0: time. You know, I wasn't on Sports Tonight. Taking your top overreactions from week number 3 of the National Football League season. 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Give me your biggest overreaction from week number 3 of the National Football League season. Jim is in Boston wanting to check in. Jim, what's going on, man?
1: Hey, good morning, Linnell. 24 hours makes cooler heads prevail with Drake May in New England. The kid has shown that he can play. Right now, he's got what they call like the yips. Steve Sachs.

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1: 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As we continue here on the Morning Monster on 640, the BXSM, the Sports Monster. As we're along here on this Tuesday morning, a lot to get to on this Tuesday. We got coming up in hour number three, obviously, let me start off here. We got Bud coming up. Come on, folks. Bud on the Tuesday morning as always. But also at 8:10 in hour number three, Mike Stoll, the former Tennessee offensive lineman, played in the late 80s, early 90s there for Johnny Majors and Philip Fulmer. He's doing a lot of media stuff these days. We're going to talk about Tennessee's offensive line there with Mike Stoll. If there should be blame on them more so than Faison, coaches, where does it go for the performance on Saturday? We'll go into that there. It's baseball playoff time as the playoffs get underway today. The Braves are obviously hosting the Phillies in game one at 2 o'clock. The TV voice of the Atlanta Braves, Brandon Godden, will join us at 8:30 in hour number three. As always on a Tuesday morning, the voice of the Tennessee Titans and of SEC Network College Football as well, Taylor Zarzer, will join us at 9:10 in the final hour of the show as well. Birthdays are coming up later on this morning. I'm going to get Bud's thoughts on the poll question from Monday. We'll also get the final results of that poll question coming up in hour number two as well. Also, I'm going to ask Bud, what is the fair way to look at this past Saturday? Because a lot of people I've talked to since, whether it was on the show, during the show yesterday, after the show yesterday, going, hey, but it was Texas. You're playing the number one team in the country. What's up with all the negativity? Well, let's actually have a conversation about it. Let's see what Bud thinks about that coming up in hour number two. But as we're along here on this Tuesday morning, your phone calls are welcome at 423-477-1064, 423-477-1064. We got comments from Will Healy coming up here in hour number one, the head coach of the Bucks. He spoke to the media yesterday, as well as Josh Heupel, head coach at Tennessee, also spoke to the media on Monday afternoon. As we continue on a Tuesday,
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0: we continue in the Morning Monster and 640 the BXSM, the Sports Monster, 101.5 to BQTHD2 as well. Will Healy spoke to the media on Monday afternoon at this Monday press conference. Here are the comments from head coach of the Bucks from Monday.
1: Really proud of our guys on Saturday. Fun atmosphere. I know got some great reports from John and ticketing about the crowd and who all came. It sounds like it was a really big weekend for our program and for our athletic department. And we didn't even have Darius Rucker here to get all those people. So big deal for us. I think it meant a lot to our players that there was that much hype around this game and that they felt it from our city and from our fans. And they felt it when they came into the stadium. So appreciative to those who came. Thought we started really fast. And I thought we finished very well. You know, I think that the scary part about it, we talked a little bit afterwards, is you get up that big and you worry, will your team relax and how clean will you finish the rest of the game? I thought our guys did a good job of staying focused and staying present. And we did some good things even to even in the game. I thought that we got a lot of people in the game. You know, I was just looking at some of the offensive numbers. I think we had something like 17 different skill position guys touch the ball in the game. I know one of the things that Jay shared with me was the first drive. It was 16 plays and 10 different people touched the football. I think that speaks a little bit to the versatility that we have and some of the playmakers that we have on the offensive side of the ball. And we started the game that way. I thought we started fast defensively with getting the stop. And I thought that was important, right? Just gaining some confidence on the defensive side of the ball, being able to separate it a little bit on the offensive side of the ball and taking control of the game. And I thought we did that. You know, I thought that defensively we affected the quarterback. You know, obviously Chuck had two big sacks, but I think we had four sacks on the day. We pressured him consistently. We hit him. And I thought that affected the game in a very positive way for us. And we got after him early. Played with a lot of passion. I thought we tackle well. The beauty of playing 180 snaps in football is you're going to have 20 of them that you're saying we got to get better at this. And I think that's important for us as we move forward. But I thought we did some great things, especially in the first three quarters on the defensive side of the ball. I think it was, seven of the first eight drives for them in one of the best offenses in FCS football, they had 22 plays and 39 yards. That's a big deal. And very proud of the way our defense played. I thought offensively, you know, we were extremely efficient. I guess if you're nitpicking, you're saying we had to kick a field goal once in the red zone, but not turning the ball over was a big deal. We had 11 explosive plays of 20 or more yards, and I thought a lot of different guys made a lot of different plays. So, you know, awesome environment, big time to go 1-0 in the conference, big time to get a win against a big rival. I know it means a lot to our fans. It meant a lot to our football team. Fun to celebrate with them on Saturday, and then Sunday we get to turn the page. So, obviously, you know, Jay and I's relationship is dependent upon this week. So I understand the pressure that I'm under. He did not speak to me for 2 weeks last year. And so, you know, part of my motivation for this week is to make sure Jay and I can continue to maintain a relationship. Another big rivalry game. I say that more from our perspective, because obviously, we have not won any of the last six games. Our last win against these guys was 2018. There's a lot of history, obviously, for me, having been there for 7 years. You know, I've had one chance to be able to play them and, you know, just transparently, I've had to watch this film way too many times. I want to absolutely vomit and throw up. I just finished watching it before I came over here for about the 100th time. And, you know, I think that scar is good for us. I think the beauty of it is what happened last year has nothing to do with what happened this year. I think it's two totally different football teams. I've been very impressed with them on film. I think that, you know, obviously Rusty's 6-0 against ETSU and done a tremendous job with his program. Whenever he took over, I felt like they didn't have a whole lot of consistency. He's created that. You know, Rusty has always been a defensive coach. I think he may have coached tight ends at Miami of Ohio at one point in time, but predominantly been a defensive guy, and you can see the emphasis they put on their defense. They play really hard. They're fundamentally sound. I think he went through a transition with coordinators about 2 years ago when Whammy left, but the consistency in the way they play defense is there. you know, top five defense in the country and at the FCS level, play extremely hard downhill. They're always in the right spot. They communicate extremely well, well coached. You know, I mean, I think that's the best thing I could say about them on the defensive side of the ball. It's probably the best compliment you could give anybody. I think offensively, their two backs are awesome, great players, and obviously Kevin Revis up front. I've known him for a long time. Recruited him to Chattanooga. They're going to be physical. They're going to play hard. They're going to have a chip on their shoulder, and you can see it with his offensive line group this year. And those two backs are really dynamic. You know, they're one of the top teams in the country in rushing the football. I think they play really good complementary football. They returned a punt for a touchdown last week against Citadel. You know, they're just not going to beat themselves. I think that is one of the things that Rusty's done a great job of, just a discipline and a physicality. I thought they were, you know, they're going to win it at the line of scrimmage. They're going to play extremely hard, and they're not going to beat themselves, and that's very difficult to do in today's age. I'm not interested in hearing woe is me and how bad Rusty's team sucks and he doesn't have this and that. Like, he does a great job. They got a really good football team, and so you know, impressed with them on film. And they're 2-0 in the conference. They beat the dog do out of Wofford, big win on the road. They you know, to go to Charleston and win at Citadel is a very difficult place to win. You know, and so we know our work's cut out for us. How about just a couple of statistics that jumped off the page at me? 19 TFLs in the last two games for their defense. You know, I think that some of the guys that jump off the film defensively, I love the Rutledge kid, 42. I think he's awesome. Plays physical, plays the game the right way. Cooksey, number three, is a guy that we got to know where he is at all times. Plays physical. Reminds me a lot of number one for last week, but got some more weight behind him. They use him in a lot of different ways. He can bring pressure. He can cover guys. He's physical. He plays it right. The DN, Daniels, is disruptive in the pass game. You know, can get to the quarterback. I love the other quarterback, Christian Ozane. I mean, the linebacker, Ozane, number two. You know, their two backers, I think, are really good players and kind of where it starts for them on the defensive side of the ball. The D-tackles are really good players. I think as you look at them, you know, how many guys are draft picks? I don't know, but they play great team defense, and they're extremely physical. You know, like I said, offensively, they win at the line of scrimmage. One of their offensive linemen we recruited heavily here, one of the things they were able to show him that they had that we don't is the rail, and you know, and he's done a really good job for them. They got good depth. They play really hard. They got some nastiness about them, which is the way their offensive line coach whenever he played for us there. The Alberson kid at quarterback is definitely good enough to beat you with his arm and his legs. The Schumann kid that they took started at Tulsa and then went to Central Oklahoma has got over 2,000 yards receiving. He's their big play threat. Seems to make plays in the, you know, in the really crunch time. They trust him. And like I said, you know, the backs I think are awesome. One of them averaged almost 9 yards carry last week, and then so they've got two of the top five in the conference in rushing. So really good football team. Awesome opportunity for us to play at home. 49th meeting. We are trailing 19-28-1. They have won the last six. The rail is a 108-pound railroad tie that is signifies the halfway point between our campus and their campus. It's 216 miles to their campus. It's 5 feet 7 inches long, which is 57 years between the first matchup and the one when we brought football back here. It was 57 years between the first and that matchup. So a lot of significance even to the trophy. You know, this has not been there's a little bit of a heavy heart every time you roll up into Chattanooga after what happened to us a year ago. We ripped that Band-Aid off last night. We are who we put on film, and obviously had a great opportunity, and they found a way to come back and beat us. You know, again, I've got a throw-up bag next to me every time I watch that film. But excited about the emotion of this game. We're not going to be an emotional football team, but it's fun for it to mean something to our guys. like I had the same conversation with you last week about LeBlanc, right? I mean, I want our guys to understand the history. I want our guys to understand what this rivalry should mean. I think it's been much more give and take in basketball than it has in football, and it's our job to make sure it becomes a rivalry in football. And that's our plan this Saturday, 3:30, blew out, excited to have a chance to play again at home.
2: Coach, you talked about you didn't have Darius Rucker, but you did have Demarius Rucker make a huge run.
1: Look at
2: for
1: you.
2: In that game.
1: Strong.
2: How important has that been to have that really deep running back room?
1: Yeah, I think we've got four backs that are really good players. And obviously, TJ rushes for 100 yards. All Britain's got six touchdowns on the year. Jaden has been an incredible weapon for us and is, like I said, much better between the tackles than you give him credit for, but he's been dynamic and explosive for us. Ruck has kind of been one of those guys who's been behind the scenes, right? And so to give him opportunities and for him to take advantage of it is a big deal. And I thought the play at the end of the first half was a massive play by him. He made the incredible effort play on the third down early in the game, right? A great example of a guy who got some opportunities, took advantage of them, and now has earned more.
2: And then following up on your earlier comment, how many guys have touch the ball there on the offensive end. How proud have you been of Mason, just the way he has spread the ball around like that?
1: Yeah, I just think it's hard to phase him, overwhelmingly he's gone in the right spot with the ball, and if he hasn't, then he's learned from it and he hasn't made the same mistake twice. So I think he's very accurate. He throws a really catchable ball. He's getting rid of the ball quickly. I think the crazy thing about it, Jeff, when you go back and watch that film, the beauty of it is, like, we dominated the football game, right? The other beauty of it is there's about 15 or 20 plays on there where you're like, guys, what are we doing? You know what I mean? I mean, there's a wide open, there's twice where they had one guy on two players, right? And one of them, we take a sack. And so it's like, we still have so much to get better at and so much to teach off of. I still don't think we're anywhere close to playing our best football game, but we played really well on Saturday. And it's like I said last week, we want to be playing our best football game 12, but game 6 still matters, right? And so how much better can we get from last week to this week is the emphasis that we have right now. We had a great practice last night. Guys were energetic, fired up. There's a really good feel around this building. I think our guys have done a good job of just kind of understanding that it is a one-week business, and the same ones who may have dogged us week one are the same ones who now want to hug you in week 5, and it's all based off what you do this week, right? And so that's our mentality, and our guys have handled it really well.
3: A lot of different skill guys involved, but the offensive line, you've had a lot of continuity there. The same starting guys, you got one of them here today, but just how much of that has just been a strength, that offensive line, and being able to have that continuity there up front?
1: Yeah, I think when you watch the film from last year, you say, what's your biggest improvement? And I would say it's up front. I think that we got some really talented guys up there. Sam doing the press conference today, obviously he was a massive get for us. I just think that those guys have gelled really well together. They've got – there's a clip, a red zone clip that I showed, a goal line clip when Jason went underneath, I think it was Isaiah, or maybe it was Micah, like went underneath him, but you got Sam finishing a block, and yeah, Isaiah was coming from the backside, he finishes a block, Micah's finishing in the end zone with his guy. There's some physicality that we've shown in some short yardage situations that we haven't had before, and I've been very impressed and proud of our offensive line, both in the protection and also in the run game. We've been able to run the ball when we've needed to run it, and we've been able to protect when we needed to protect. And so that's been a massive key to our offensive success.
3: And were there injury-wise, or was there anything significant coming out of Saturday?
1: No, I mean, we're, nothing that week 6 of the season doesn't typically present. I don't expect there to be anybody who misses the game that didn't miss, last week's game. So, I feel like you're getting to that point halfway through the season where you're not going to feel 100%, and it's how can you make your 80% feel 100%, right? And so, I've been massaging all of them, and make sure that I get them right, healthy, and we're ready to roll.
0: I'm not going to ask a follow up.
1: Yeah. Hey, don't take it the wrong way.
0: I didn't ask a follow up. Okay. I wasn't taking it anyway.
1: Did you get a haircut?
0: I'm sorry?
1: Did you get a haircut?
0: Yeah.
1: Looks good.
0: Thank you. I appreciate that. Yeah. There wasn't any massage involved though.
1: Yeah.
0: But with that being the case, looking at Rusty's defense this year, they've caused problems for almost every offense they've faced so far. For you guys, talking with Mason, going through a little bit of a different defense, he really maybe even hasn't seen, maybe compared to outside North Carolina.
1: Yeah.
0: How do you make sure he's ready for what's coming his way Saturday?
1: I think our guys in general just need to understand what's coming from this game, right? This is going to be a hard-nosed inside run game. There's a lot of triple option principles that you're taking into this game. They want to slow, you know, they want to run the clock. They want to run the football. They want to establish the line of scrimmage, and they're going to take shots on you. And 14 and 16 are good enough to beat you, right? And some of those wideouts are good enough players that they can win over the top. They've created some explosive plays. When you go back and look at some of their explosive play clip, which is typically what I watch most, they've had 20 in five games, and plenty of those have come in the pass game. And I think that's complementary of their defense that is going to stuff the run. They're not going to be out of position. They don't beat themselves. They're going to force you to drive the football on them. They team tackle extremely well. They're fundamental when they get there. So, yeah, I mean, it's

0: they have not had a fumble, right? And so they're not being themselves. And I think that you watch that with their scheme. You know exactly what they're going to do. They're going to run the football. They threw it, what, 7 times last week? And then they're going to beat you on special teams. They're going to beat you and, you know, force you to drive the field on defense and tackle and create turnovers and TFLs and get you behind the chains. I mean, they've done a great job of understanding their personnel. But all the bull crap about you don't know what we're playing with, I've worked with that dude. I understand the song and dance. The only thing he does is make life tougher for me here when I have to answer the questions.
1: You brought watching the film back from last year, last night. When you go back and watch having the big lead there in the fourth quarter, what's the biggest things a year later that still stand out to you from what went wrong in the last 8 minutes?
0: I think we kind of expected bad stuff to happen at times last year. I don't think we were disciplined enough to go win that football game. I think that, you know, as many times as we had to bury them and we jumped off sides or, you know, we gave up, we busted a coverage or we, you know, sorry, the guy broke a tackle, right? It was like we just kind of waited on bad stuff to happen a year ago. I think that one of my comments to our team last night was like, I'm not running from that. I was the head coach last year and I had to go upstairs and go into that press conference, into the booth with Jay, and have him stare a hole through my head and pass 20 dudes from Chattanooga that I know, that I see every time I go home, that all they do is talk trash about, we've never seen that rail. Like, I lived that life, right? And I was the head coach here, and that was my responsibility, to have a disciplined enough team who was ready to go win that game, and we didn't get it done. That was a tough point last year. 3-5, had let some games go where we had leads. You know, what's the direction? How do you get a team to respond to that heartbreak? Breaking of a loss, losing with 11 seconds to go. That's tough, you know. That scar has been really good for me, right? And it's like, look, you can give them a rah-rah speech on Sunday. That's got nothing to do with what happens this Saturday. Rusty Wright versus Will Healy. Am I from Chattanooga? I don't expect these guys to go out and, like, act like we're going to win this for Coach Healy. That has nothing to do with this game. It sucks driving into Chattanooga when he beats you, but they don't live that life. I live that life, right? And so, for me, it's just like, how much better can this football team get? The beauty of it is we've got their attention because this game matters. It matters to the LeBlancs. It matters to our fan base. It matters to the guys that are here, and they're learning the history of this, and they want to be able to turn the page. And so we know our work's cut out for us. They're 2-0. They're leading the conference. They got a great football team, and, you know, we got a great opportunity at home to do something special.
2: I know, Coach, earlier you mentioned about you guys able to get pressure on the quarterback a little better against Western. What do you think was the biggest key as far as, you know, difference from earlier in the season?
0: I felt like we'd be able to get there. You know what I mean? The first 5 weeks, I was like, I was just kind of waiting on it to happen. But I thought Chuck played extremely well. I thought JoJo played really well. LeBlanc is just like, I know he's going to show up, and I know he's going to, he's going to create havoc some way or another, right? I just thought, you know, the guys played at an extremely high level. They had that type of practice. They prepare that way. And you knew it was just a matter of time before they had that type of success. I thought that guy would hold the ball a little bit longer than what most of the teams that we've seen, you know. If they're throwing three-step stuff and they're getting the rid of the ball in quick game, it's hard to get pressure on a quarterback, right? But we felt like with that guy, he would hold it a little bit longer and look downfield, and we'd have a chance to get some more pressure. And that was the case, and we got on him early, and I think that affected the game for the rest of the game.
3: You mentioned you felt like last year's team kind of waited for bad things to happen at times. Do you think that mentality has changed, and how's it changed, and who's helped change it?
0: Do I think the mentality has changed? Yeah. Who do I think helped change it? I think that we've got a lot of new guys, and I think the guys that were here are callous enough to say we're not going to let that stuff happen again, right? It's not to say we're not going to get beat. We got beat in game one, right? This team has grown a lot since game one. It's just such a different, it's a different staff, it's a different team, but they're still the same callous, right, from the guys that were here. And that's what I told them last night, is there's a lot of you who weren't here to live this, but you need to understand what you're, you know, what some of the teammates that you're with that you care about had to go through. And I'm not going to run from it, you know. And so I think that there's a lot of guys, the price that they paid, the mistakes that we've already made this year, how much this team has grown. And you expect for us to have that type of week of preparation, that it is a rivalry game. It does mean something. It's a chance for us to go 2-0 in the conference. It's a

0: chance for us to play at home and protect the home turf against a really good football team. So that's ultimately, after you get done with the press conference and after you get done with the radio show and yesterday talking to the team, Tuesday, it's like, how do you have the best freaking Tuesday practice you can have yet? And that's my only thought process after we get done with today. And our guys are, they've responded really well. We had a great practice last night. So the beauty of playing Chattanooga is it has our full attention.
1: How do you feel about the home field advantage going into this week?
0: It should be big. I understand there's some other football games going on across the country at 3:30. That's great. I love it. But I hope that we've developed the type of relationship with people in this community where they'll come watch us and follow the other one closely as well. But it means something for our guys to play at home. It means something when people show up. It means something when there's a lot of people on the buck walk. This game means something to our fan base, and so you would expect for it to be an unbelievable atmosphere. I told the guys, when you beat West Georgia, what you hope happens is that you won a game that means something, and you hope the next game is a bigger game where you're playing Western Carolina at home, and it's a game that should mean something to our fan base. You hope when you beat Western Carolina that the next game means a little more. I mean, the reward for winning a big game is another big game, and I would hope our fan base would respond well to that.
2: Will Healy talking to the media on Monday afternoon in Johnson City. Guys, step out for break, 6:52 here on a Tuesday. Josh Heupel's comments from Monday as well after Tennessee's loss to Texas, looking ahead to Auburn as we continue in the Morning Monster in 6:40 the BXSM.
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12: Happy Tuesday, everybody. Not so bad out there this morning. Pretty nice, actually, with sunshine approaching 80 degrees this afternoon, 50 degrees tonight, 84 tomorrow. So warming up here on Wednesday and really for the rest of the weekday, looking at those mid-80s Wednesday, Thursday, Friday. Meanwhile, for the weekend, wet weather is moving in. Looks like a wet weekend ahead. From Storm Team Low Weather, I'm meteorologist Jeremy Eisenhoff.
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2: 6:57 on this Tuesday morning. As we continue here on the Morning Monster and 640 the BXSM. Let's get a couple of minutes here from what Josh Heupel had to say on Monday afternoon as they get set for Auburn this weekend there for Tennessee.
14: And Josh, is there any advantage or disadvantage to playing against a coach you know as well as Alex?
15: It works both sides. You know, a lot of their staff's been with us and vice versa. So, you know, it kind of balances things out.
16: You said the other day that, you know, obviously it was all-encompassing in terms of trying to fix the things that are correctable, and you've talked about accountability a lot. What does that look like, accountability, both, you know, from coach to player, player to player, and then coach to coach?
15: Yeah, I got to take ownership of the things that I got to do better. Our staff does as well. And then, you know, today the players come in, you look at the tape, there's a lot of good, and there's a lot of things that got to get corrected. And so every individual collectively is a position group and then ultimately is a team. And whether you win, lose, certainly enjoy wins more than losses. But whether you win or lose, you got to flush it and you get out on the field today and it's about what's next.
17: Coach, how do you keep Faison confident? Obviously, tough first start in the SEC. How do you keep him confident, keep his head up while also showing here's where you need to get better and need to grow?
15: Yeah. First of all, he wants to play at a high level. He knows that he can and needs to play better than he did Saturday. But that's a young guy that, since he's gotten here, has taken ownership, takes correction, and incorporates it into his game and improves. And certainly expect that from him this week. You know, I said it at the beginning of the year, too. You got a young quarterback. Man, the 10 other guys around him got to do their job at a high level to alleviate unforeseen circumstances for that guy, too. And that's part of the ownership that everybody on the offensive side of the ball has to have.
2: There's Josh Heupel talking to the media in Knoxville for a little bit there from Monday afternoon as the Vols get set to host Auburn this weekend. That's a 3:30 kickoff. That means airtime of 1 o'clock over 101.5 to BQUT. We'll talk to Mike Keith, voice of the Vols, tomorrow at 9:10, as well as Brent Hubbs of VolQuest and the Vol Network at 8:30 on a Wednesday morning as well. Coming up this morning, Mike Stoll, former Tennessee offensive lineman, is going to join us at 8:10. Was it the offensive line that was the issue on Saturday? Was it the quarterback? Was it the offensive plan? We'll get into that there with Mike. Baseball playoffs start today. Voice of the Atlanta Braves, the TV voice, Brandon Godden, will join us at 8:30. And Taylor Zarzer, voice of the Titans, at 9:10. As we continue on a Tuesday on the Morning Monster, 640 the BXSM.
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19: Following a devastating season-ending injury to star Jackson Dart, the New York Giants have made a decisive move to salvage their quarterback room. They're sending a fifth-round pick to Minnesota as general manager Joe Shane brings in J.J. McCarthy to inject high-ceiling young talent into the Big Apple. Welcome 9, I'm Drake Toll.
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1: Happy Tuesday, everybody. Not so bad out there this morning. Pretty nice, actually, with sunshine approaching 80 degrees this afternoon. 50 degrees tonight. 84 tomorrow, so warming up here on Wednesday and really for the rest of the weekday. Looking at those mid-80s Wednesday, Thursday, Friday. Meanwhile, for the weekend, wet weather is moving in. Looks like a wet weekend ahead. From Storm Team Low Weather, I'm meteorologist Jeremy Eisenhoff.
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4: A Monster Sports update on this Tuesday morning. I'm Jacob Townsend, 640 WXSM, the Sports Monster. Last night on Monday Night Football, it was the Bears moving to 2-1 as they blow past the Eagles 27-7 with the third string quarterback Case Keenum. Yes, Case Keenum still in the league, hadn't started the game in 3 years, ends up leading the Bears to a victory at home last night 27-7 as they knock off the Eagles. The New York Giants make a trade for a quarterback yesterday with a team there in the NFC North, the Minnesota Vikings. Their former first-round draft pick, top 10 pick in 2024, J.J. McCarthy, that's currently their third-string quarterback in Minnesota, now heading to New York. They're still saying Jameis Winston's the number one QB for the Giants right now if Jackson Dart done for the season, but J.J. McCarthy will now move into that backup role there for John Harbaugh and the Giants. Tampa Bay Buccaneers say that Baker Mayfield will be out at least 3 weeks with a broken thumb after a injury that he suffered this past weekend against the Vikings. Last night, the United States Senate voted to pass the Protect College Sports Act by a 77-22 vote on Monday evening. It now moves to the House of Representatives. South Carolina and the SEC have now jointly suspended defensive end Dylan Stewart for one game. On Sunday, South Carolina and head coach Shane Beamer announced that he had been suspended indefinitely by the school. Now the school and the SEC jointly suspending one game after he punched an Alabama player this past weekend. South Carolina also was suspending him for ignoring coaches on the sideline, not coming out of the game when he was told to come out of the game, arguing with coaches, including Shane Beamer, this past weekend. CBS Sports' Matt Zenitz is reporting that Lincoln Riley's roughly $70 million buyout may not be a holding point for USC in moving on from him after a loss to Oregon over the weekend, as they are now looking forward to making a move there with the head coach if things do not change soon for the Trojans this year in Los Angeles. And the MLB playoffs get underway today at 2 o'clock. It is the Braves against the Phillies in Atlanta. At 5 o'clock in the American League, it is the White Sox and Houston in Houston. At 8 o'clock, it is the Red Sox and the Yankees in New York. And at 10 o'clock this evening, it's the Cubs and the Padres in San Diego. That's your Monster Sports Update on a Tuesday morning. I'm Jacob Towns on 640 WXSM, the Sports Monster.
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1: Happy Tuesday, everybody. Not so bad out there this morning. Pretty nice, actually, with sunshine approaching 80 degrees this afternoon, 50 degrees tonight, 84 tomorrow. So warming up here on Wednesday and really for the rest of the weekday, looking at those mid-80s Wednesday, Thursday, Friday. Meanwhile, for the weekend, wet weather is moving in. Looks like a wet weekend ahead. From Storm Team Low Weather, I'm meteorologist Jeremy Eisenzoff.
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4: 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ETSU kicker Ewan Johnson named the SoCon Special Teams Player of the Week. This comes after a 3 field goal and 7 extra point performance in the win over Western Carolina over the weekend. His field goals were 33, 43, and 49-yard kicks, as he is now the Special Teams Player of the Week of being the preseason first-team kicker in the conference as well this year there for Ewan, as the Bucks get set to host Chattanooga this weekend at 3:30. The SEC says the onside kick that Tennessee converted on to get the ball back against Texas in the final 90 seconds of Saturday in the try to be a comeback win there for the Vols and to being a loss through the Longhorns obviously should have been a penalty on Tennessee, that the kicker Jackson Ross was not lined up at the 35 when he attempted the onside kick. He was somewhere between the 33-34-yard line. He had to be at the 35, or if he was not going to be at the 35, he had to back up all the way to the 30. He could not spend any time there in between the 30 and the 35, which he did. That made it an illegal kick. The officials threw a flag at the first, but ended up waving it off, and Tennessee was able to get the ball back there in that spot, but it should have been an illegal kick on Tennessee on the onside kick attempt on Saturday. Tennessee safety Dylan Lewis is done for the season. This is with a foot injury that kept him out of the game this past weekend against Texas. The SEC announced that Tennessee's game at Arkansas next weekend will be a 4:15 kickoff on the SEC network. That means a pregame airtime on the Vol network next week at 1:30. Some sad news last night that Chattanooga native and former Chattanooga basketball player Dennis Haskins, who obviously went on to become a great actor, best known for being Principal Richard Belding on Saved by the Bell, passed away on Monday at the age of 75. As he sadly passed away, he became a great minor league baseball fan, went to a number of different minor league baseball stadiums in recent years, and could be often found at Chattanooga sporting events, specifically Chattanooga basketball games. Eddie Spradlin, head coach of the Greenville Green Devils, has been named a Titans Coach of the Week nominee following their 49-21 win over the Centralia County Smoky Bears. Already one coach in the area has been named a Titans Coach of the Week earlier this year, Jason Jarrett, the head coach at Happy Valley, winning the award after their win over Hampton. Eddie Spradlin trying to make that two winners this year for Northeast Tennessee head coaches. You can vote before Wednesday at 1 p.m. Eastern. Tennessee Sports Writer Association rankings for high school football in the state of Tennessee from Monday. In Class 1, Jellicoe and Hampton are in the top 10 at number 7 and 8, respectively. Speaking of Happy Valley, they're number 7 in Class 2. Unicorn County is number 8 in Class 3. Greenville remains number 2 in Class 4, but they did pick up a first-place vote this week. Sevier County, after the loss to Greenville, dropped down to number 3 this week. High school scores last night in girls' soccer. Sullivan East defeated Westridge 1-0. In volleyball, it was Sullivan East in 5 sets over Tennessee High. It was Milligan's Kara McDaniel named the Appalachian Athletic Conference Women's Soccer Offensive Player of the Week there for the Buffaloes on Monday. And for Tuscan Women's Volleyball, their sophomore Mary Catherine Hall was named the Defensive Player of the Week in the South Atlantic Conference. That's your drill, sponsored by your neighborhood Quick Stop Marathon Markets, running when you run out, with locations throughout the Tri-Cities and in the Greenville area.
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4: Heading into hour number 2 on a Tuesday here on the Morning Monster and 640 the BXSM, the Sports Monster. 101.5 to WQTH HD2 as well here on this Tuesday morning. Jacob Townsend here with you along with Bud. Good morning, Bud.
0: Hey, man. What's happening?
4: You doing all right?
0: Oh, yeah.
4: Come on. It's a Tuesday. Let's have some fun, huh? Mm-hmm. Hey, we got a jam-packed show for you this morning. Mike Stoll, former Tennessee offensive lineman, is going to join us at 8:10 on hour number 3. Mike's doing some media stuff now in these recent years. He actually, several years ago, was at one time the sideline reporter for the Vol Network on their football games about 15 years ago or so, maybe 20. He's doing some media stuff with the Sports Source in Knoxville and a couple other places as well. Mike's going to join us at 8:10 talking Tennessee's offensive line and their performance in the loss to Texas and how that can improve moving forward there for Tennessee. 8:30, don't know if you heard or not, Bud, today's the first day of the MLB playoffs. Baseball playoffs are back, as the Braves will be hosting the Phillies at 2 o'clock. The TV voice of the Atlanta Braves, Brandon Gotham, will join us at 8:30 in hour number 3. And it's a Tuesday. That means at 9:10, our good friend, voice of the Titans, Taylor Zarzer, is going to join us at 9:10 in the final hour of the show. Another tough loss for the Titans on Sunday. They're 0-3.
0: Yeah.
4: That was a rough one. That was a
0: pretty rough.
4: That was a tough ending, and we're going to talk to him about the fact of, if you go back and listen, I'll try to find the audio before we get to it. Maybe we'll play it before we get to Taylor in the last segment of the hour number 3. On the interception end of the game, pretty much there for Cam Ward and the Titans, Taylor's making the call, and you can hear in the background his broadcast partner, Ramon Foster, go, ow! It was almost like a sound like, oh, just. And you know what? Good for you, Ramon, because that's exactly the sound every Titans fan made all over the place on Sunday.
0: That's the Titans catchphrase.
4: Yeah. There was a lot of questions about Ramon, you know, former Steeler, never played for the Titans. Hey, he had the reaction of all the Titan fans Sunday afternoon.
0: He's in it to win it.
4: So we'll discuss that there as well. Taylor was on the call for Vanderbilt-Auburn this past week on the SEC Network. He and Matt Stinchcomb had the call of Kentucky-South Carolina. this weekend in Columbia at 4:15 on the SEC Network this coming weekend. And, Bud, we'll have birthdays in the final hour of the show as well. So a lot to get to here on a Monday morning. Coming up later on here in hour number two, I had a poll question yesterday, Bud, that I want to bring back the results of here coming in a few moments later on this hour. I also want to get your thoughts on the poll question. We'll do that there coming up as we continue here in hour number two as well. Your phone calls are welcome at 423-477-1064, 423-477-1064. Also, remind me of this, Bud, so don't forget, later on this hour we'll do a Fender's Farm giveaway. Not this segment, but next segment when we go to break. So we'll do that later on here in hour number two as well on this Tuesday morning. All right. A lot of conversation the last couple of days coming off Tennessee's 20-17 loss to the number one team in the land, Texas. I discussed it a good bit yesterday morning, obviously on Monday morning, and I was critical of Tennessee, but I think you can look at it and look at it a couple of different ways. Is Texas the better team? Yes, I think we'd almost all agree on that. Is Texas the more developed roster? Are they the more talented roster? Are they the team that's predicted to be an SEC favorite, college football playoff favorite, all those things? Yes, greater than Tennessee. According to The Athletic, their roster cost about a $12 million more than Tennessee, give or take. Vegas had the over-under on the two team seasons difference by about two and a half games prior to the year. Texas was supposed to win the game. They did. Tennessee covered the spread. Tennessee had a heave at the end of the game to win it. All this different stuff in there. A lot of people said yesterday to me, whether it was before the show, during the show, after the show yesterday, said, hey, well, they lost a close game. What's the what's wrong with what Tennessee... I think inside the 60 minutes, there was a lot wrong with how Tennessee played on Saturday. I thought Tennessee, defensive-wise, did enough to win. And I thought Texas did, let me rephrase it this way, did not do enough to open up the door for Tennessee to win, if that makes sense. They opened the door for Tennessee to win, and Tennessee couldn't walk through it. Does that make sense?
0: Yes.
4: Okay. So, what is the fair way to look at the game from Saturday?
0: Based on what I saw of the game, Texas should not be the number one team in the country.
4: Okay.
0: Their offense is...
4: By how they play.
0: Their offense is ineffective.
4: Yeah. Resume-wise, it's hard to argue.
0: It's hard to argue the wins they've got. They've got Ohio State. They've beat Tennessee. I get it.
4: I agree.
0: But they do not. They might should be the number one team in the country. If they're the best team in the country, we've got a weak college football field in front of us.
4: It's going to be a fun next couple of months.
0: Right? I mean, if there have got to be better teams.
4: Their offense is underwhelming.
0: Texas.
4: Yeah.
0: You've got Arch Manning, the guy who is Mr. All Everything. And he threw 14 of 19, 200 yards and a pick.
4: I thought he was really good in the first quarter. Got out of rhythm after that.
0: He looked all right. He started off like 7 of 7.
4: He was the same guy. Yeah.
0: And then everything and credit Tennessee's defense for that. Their defense played well. Once again, their defense played well. Their offense was ineffective. Now, you could argue that offensive line clearly was not doing its job. You don't let your true freshman get sacked 10 times.
4: Yeah.
0: You scheme, you do something, you figure something out.
4: And if not for his legs, he probably would have gotten sacked 12, 13. I mean, sure. It would have been more than
0: that. He got hurt. And that was, and I'll tell you, Trapper John didn't look ready. I get, you know, he hasn't had the reps. Yeah. I get this is a difficult position to put him in, third and 12 or whatever it was.
4: For those that are new, Trapper John is George McIntyre.
0: Right.
4: Yeah.
0: But he looked like, please just tackle me and get me to the ground.
4: Yeah. I thought he had one good throw on the second drive. Then he came in on third down. He was in a no-win situation.
0: He came in on third down, handed the ball off.
4: Then they downed the ball at the four in the next drive. Again, no-win situation. Yeah, yeah. I thought he had one good throw to Staley, got the first down.
0: 6-yard pass.
4: He got sacked twice.
0: Yeah.
4: So.
0: And from your quarterback face on, you get another Nico Day. 17 of 29, just over 50%, 145 yards and a touchdown. That's another, he's putting up Nico numbers. Now, I'm not saying that's his fault.
4: Yeah.
0: You don't get your quarterback sacked a total of 12 times and have a whole lot of confidence in your offensive line. I get that this is against the number one team in the country.
4: Yeah.
0: I get it. They'll play better probably against Auburn.
4: You'd hope.
0: You hope.
4: You'd hope.
0: But I was, I'll be honest with you, I was pretty underwhelmed with that offense, and that's, let's be honest, that's coach's wheelhouse.
4: Yes.
0: Right? That's, yeah. that's where this is his, he broke free and ran in the sun on offense.
4: Yeah.
0: And their offense is just gaudy, just all, not gaudy in a good way, gaudy in a bad way. They're awful.
4: And just some numbers, they've lost now 7 straight ranked games. It's been nearly 2 years since they beat a team with a winning record. Oh, beat a team that finishes the season with a winning record. We don't know what Kennesaw State, Georgia Tech, all they're going to end up being. But it's been now 2 years. You've lost 4 straight ranked games at home when it's supposed to be that home field advantage at Neyland, right? And it was that way for 3 years, 22 through 24. You lost 1 game at home, Georgia, when they were the number one team in the country. And I still think was the best team in the country, lost 1 game, didn't make the playoff in the 4-team era. They were, you look at Saturday, it was just another example of, okay, there's a step here, and for some reason that step's just not able to be taken right now for this program over the last couple of years. Whatever it may be, offense, I think the defense looked so much better than I ever could have imagined. Now, is that because Texas's offense is a little bit underwhelming? I don't know. I thought the defense was better than I had hoped for this season. I thought the defense at its best could maybe be like 2023, where they could have some games where, hey, we're going to hold a team below 30, but we're going to need you to get the 30.
0: That's not what
4: this defense is, at least not yet, at least not right now. Now, who knows? Auburn may go out there and score 45.
0: I mean, you held Texas to 20.
4: Yeah, I did not expect this defense to be able to do that.
0: Right.
4: So
0: you are going to have to rely heavily on your defense until this offense figures out what its problems are.
4: Yeah. And
0: they are many.
4: The thing is, he is 18. He is actually just 18. He turned 18 right before the season.
0: I'm not even putting this on him.
4: No, I understand. But again, he looked like a true freshman. So a lot of the criticism with that, I do sit back and go, you know what? This is kind of what you signed up for. This was never going to be a
0: perfect season. This is the problem you have when you get the number one quarterback in the country as a true freshman and you start him and your offense isn't ready to protect him.
4: Correct. And the offensive line is supposed to be a strength. I think Phil's still proud of the season. I believe ranked them as the number one offensive line in the SEC, number 4 in the country. Uh-huh. I could be wrong on it, but I believe it's in that general area.
0: Well, I'd like to see what he thinks of them now.
4: Man. Even David Sanders, who's supposed to be the strength, didn't have a good day. You're going to have some bad snaps. I get it. It's not going to be perfect every play. It was not his day on Saturday either.
0: That offensive line looked outmatched at every position.
4: Correct.
0: And I understand Texas is going to have some talent. They're going to have a good defense.
4: Yeah, I mean, Simmons has to be a top 5 pick.
0: But you can't be outmatched at every position if you're the number one offensive line in the SEC.
4: And on multiple occasions, they were like, all right, a couple of plays you guys have finally been able to block Colin Simmons. Congratulations. We're going to move him around to where now your sophomore tight end is going to block him. And the entire stadium's like, what? You're going to try to block him with brain? We're not going to switch it up. We're not going to pull anybody. We're not going to change up the play call here. We're not going to reset the protection. No, Brame's going to make the play. No, he isn't. You're going to get your quarterback killed.
0: Mm-hmm.
4: And it happened not once, but twice. That's where the coaching part of this comes into play as well. I'm interested to get what Mike Stoll's thoughts are. I got to hear Mike Stoll's thoughts a little bit on Sunday when he was on the Sports Source in Knoxville. I look forward to hearing what he has to say coming up in hour number 2 as well here on this Tuesday morning.
0: Right at 70 yards rushing.
4: Could not run the football.
0: You have to run the football.
4: Yeah, I mean, in this offense,
0: you have to run the football.
4: You came into the game 4th in the country in rushing yards per game, and the only 3 schools ahead of you were the service academies.
0: Well, you picked up 70 against Texas. And I understand it's Texas.
4: No, I said, well, we discussed it before that game. I said after the Georgia Tech game, I was like, I don't think this offensive line's making a ton of holes. I think it's a lot of these running backs making their own holes. Credit to Deshaun Bishop, Morris, even Gordon before he got hurt, obviously. But you weren't going to be able to do that against everybody, and you certainly were not able to do that against Texas. And you left offensive game plan that was underwhelming.
0: Out there, I mean, look, your defense got six sacks of Manning.
4: Yes. Yeah.
0: That's solid.
4: What was it? Combined 16 in the entire game between the two teams?
0: Combined 16 sacks, yeah. and probably could have been a lot more.
4: For both of them, yeah. Because they both were able to run out of some pressure for not only Faison, but Arch as well. 7:26 on this Tuesday. Hey, before we step out for break, let's head to the phone lines here on this Tuesday morning. Good morning. You're on the Morning Monster.
2: Good morning, guys.
4: Hey, what's up?
2: Hey, I'm not going to bang on Tennessee, and Tennessee fans will probably lose their minds over this, but if you put any other name on the back of Arch Manning's jersey, he is just another college quarterback, and you can probably find 15 or 20 just as good or better than him if you take that name off the jersey.
0: From what I've seen so far, I do not disagree with you. I used to have years ago with a totally different ensemble on this program, I used to get involved in quite a bit of conversation that if Dale Earnhardt Jr.'s name was Eugene Spuckler, he would not have a ride. And I think you're seeing a lot of the same. And this was early.
2: What do you have against Eugene Spuckler?
0: My point is, I feel like Dale Earnhardt Jr. got his opportunity. He ended up making the most of it, but he got his opportunity because of his name. I agree with you about Arch Manning. I think he's a talented quarterback. I think he's a good enough quarterback to be a starter at this level. I don't know that he's good enough to be considered one of the best quarterbacks playing the game based on what I've seen from him so far. If he were that good, first of all, he doesn't wait till his junior year to see the field, right? I mean, with that name, I think the fact that his name didn't even get him a starting position until he was a junior tells me that even they knew he's not quite as good as we thought he was going to be.
2: I think his family knows he's not that good either. That's why they're letting him stay in college, because he's making so much money there, and I really don't think he's going to be that successful in the NFL. So make all this money in college because of your name. But I also want to say Texas has played one good quarter all year. The fourth quarter against Ohio State.
0: Yeah.
2: How they're the number one ranked team in the country, I don't know, because they've literally played one impressive quarter.
4: The resume. It's resume right now.
0: It's again, I think part of where they started. They started, what, third?
4: In that area.
0: At number three or four. Bowl, yeah. And they beat number one. And so they went on the road to be the top 15 team. Yeah, it made sense for them to move into the number one spot. But like I told Jacob earlier, they might be the number one team in the country. I don't see any way in the world they're the best team in the country.
4: Yeah. Resume-wise, their resume's an inarguable thing at the moment.
0: And I'll be honest, I don't know who I would say clearly is.
4: Yeah, I mean, eye test wise, like right, Miami, Notre Dame, but they've not been tested anywhere compared to what Texas has.
0: They haven't. So
4: Georgia, again, eye test wise, they're blowing away everybody. Yeah. But it's been Tennessee State, Western Kentucky,
0: right? When you go,
4: Arkansas,
0: when you go play
4: a bad
0: somebody,
4: Oklahoma team, yeah.
0: When you go play somebody,
4: yeah.
0: They can't. They can't all play Minnesota.
2: The Eugene Spuckler family, bud. I think you owe them an apology, but yeah. I appreciate your guys' time.
4: Appreciate you, buddy. And George Spuckler was a heck of a father.
0: I hold the Spucklers in high regard. I just know that little his Eugene never made the circuit. And that boy was a fine wheelman.
4: He was gritty.
0: He was salty, and he was a good wheelman.
4: Yeah.
0: You never saw him at the Daytona.
4: No, you never got to hear him say it's Bristol, baby.
0: That's right.
4: 7:29 on this Tuesday. You know, it's funny that you bring up the Texas thing. And I think it brings up a good point there about the family. You know, it was a lot of others that were really promoting Arch Manning as this, you know, the next guy. The family never got really involved in that. Whatever you may think of the Manning family, they never got involved in that. If it was a lot of other families, they would have sent him to a school to where he'd have been a starter on day one.
0: On day one, yeah.
4: They did not do that. They sent him to Texas because they believed in Steve Sarkisian, and they had Quinn Ewers, and he was coming from a small school in the state of Louisiana. Now, here's the thing. It's the same school that also Peyton, Eli, Cooper, Odell Beckham Jr. I mean, they've had talent come from that school.
0: Sure.
4: But he was coming from a small school, Isidore Newman there in New Orleans, and they were like, hey, this is going to be a big jump for him going from that school to the SEC in this day and time,
0: in
4: 2024, whatever year was when he got there. A couple years back, he sat back, he watched, I guess it was 2023. He sat back, he watched for 2 years, got the starting job, and it's not been perfect, and he's not been the best quarterback at any point in his career. I think there's a good possibility he's back next year. Remember, he gets another year. Again, I think there's a good possibility he's back next year. And I think, I said it last year, I thought that I didn't see any waves leaving after last season, after only 1 year as a starter. That never made any sense for what they've done in their entire family career. And I think there's some people that are close with that family who's tried to, they've tried to get this message out there.
0: Get your education, son.
4: You know, don't just assume Arch is going to be in the 27 draft. Yeah. And I don't think that's a coincidence.
0: Right. Well, you know, here's the thing. If he does go out, the argument that he needs to stay in college to get as much money as he can, if he goes, he's going to get drafted. Right. Yeah. He's going to make that rookie contract, and it's going to be big money. Whether or not he does anything after that rookie contract, don't know what to tell you. But it's not a case of he needs to stay in school for the money. He needs to stay in school to hopefully improve his game to the point where he will have a successful career once he does go into the NFL. At this point, I can't see him starting for anybody.
4: No. And, I mean, still prior to the season, I think most everybody had him behind Dante Moore, the quarterback at Oregon, who's had a tough start to the year and sadly had a brutal injury Saturday night. Everybody else was having Arch in that conversation for two. A lot of those other guys he was in the conversation with have also not had the greatest start to the year outside of Darian Mintz at Miami, C.J. Carr at Notre Dame. But once again, their competition's been a little bit different. Darian's had a chance to blow away Florida A&M and Central Michigan two of the last 3 weeks.
0: Yeah, yeah.
4: So I'll be interested to see how this season progresses. I think Arch is good. I don't think he's great.
0: Right, right.
4: And I don't think at times, I mentioned this yesterday, I don't think Sark does him any favors.
0: Yeah.
4: I think Sark, there's something going on in college football with these coaches too. And I think Heupel gets the same criticism. I would push back and say, well, Heupel is doing it with a guy that's making only his fourth career start compared to a guy that's in his second year. They put handcuffs on these guys.
0: Yeah.
4: I'd like to see Arch sort of get the full use of the offense.
0: Just go nuts.
4: Because first quarter, I thought he was really strong Saturday, and then after that, they grinded that thing down to a halt. Yeah. They put the screen pass on the first play of the second quarter, and then his first pass after that on the next drive was that deep interception. He took a chance, and after that, Steve Sarkisian was like, no, we're pushing this thing in the low gear. How dare you take a chance in my offense that didn't work out? And it works out. They get the win. That's all that matters to them at the moment. I do wonder at some point, they got a bye week this week. Oklahoma's coming off a bye week. They're going to be highly motivated.
0: And I'll tell that is a dangerous game, man. That's a dangerous game for
4: the
0: Texas.
4: The underdog wins
0: at
4: the time.
0: As awful as Oklahoma has looked this year, that is a dangerous game for Texas.
4: Last year.
0: Because like they always say, when these two meet, you throw the records out the winner, whatever.
4: Yeah, last year Texas was coming off a loss to Florida, who went 4-8. And guess what happened? Texas won by double digits in Dallas. Oklahoma went to the playoff. Texas missed. Had to go to the Citrus Bowl. Steve Sarkisian's still mad about it. But they won that game. They got to wear the gold hats.
0: For Oklahoma, this is one of those games where you can say it helped salvage our season.
4: Yeah.
0: We started off poor. We lost games we had no business losing. But by God, we beat Texas.
4: And there, you look at Oklahoma's schedule coming up.
0: It doesn't get much easier.
4: Good heavens. When's the give up here? No, there isn't one. You've already played your three out of conference games. And one of your out of conference games you lost because you lost to Michigan. You beat New Mexico. You beat UTEP or whoever else the other team was. I think it was UTEP in week one there for them. Beyond that, after they get the bye week this week, they got Red River next week against Texas and then Oklahoma. Sorry, Brent Venables. You have Kentucky. That's not an easy game anymore, right? At my Mississippi State Bulldogs, South Carolina. Okay, that should be a win. Both coaches may be fighting for the job.
0: So far, this is not an overwhelming schedule. If Oklahoma's got any grit, they could win all three of those.
4: At Florida.
0: Yeah.
4: Home against Ole Miss.
0: Yeah.
4: Home against Texas A&M. Yeah. Which team has any hope left for them at that point? At Missouri. Yeah. Grab the chisel, etch this one in stone. Yeah. This is a win for Oklahoma on that schedule.
0: I don't hear Alabama. I don't hear LSU.
4: No, I mean, Georgia's already off the board.
0: I'm saying, I don't hear those, so that's good. I'd rather play Kentucky than Alabama. I'd rather play Missouri than LSU.
4: Yeah.
0: But, there's not a, you know, they don't have another Alcorn State on their schedule.
4: No. Yeah. UTEP doesn't get to come around a second time.
0: Right.
4: 7:35 on this Tuesday morning. I had a poll question yesterday, Bud. I'm going to pose it to you when we return. Also give you the results of that poll question from Monday morning. As we continue on the Morning Monster, also coming later on here in hour number two, your chance to win Fender's Farm Corn Maze tickets in Jonesboro. All that and more as we continue on the Tuesday on the Morning Monster and 640 WXSM.
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9: Happy Tuesday, everybody. Not so bad out there this morning. Pretty nice, actually, with sunshine approaching 80 degrees this afternoon, 50 degrees tonight, 84 tomorrow. So warming up here on Wednesday and really for the rest of the weekday. Looking at those mid-80s Wednesday, Thursday, Friday. Meanwhile, for the weekend, wet weather is moving in. Looks like a wet weekend ahead. From Storm Team Low Weather, I'm meteorologist Jeremy Eisenhoff.
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14: Thank you, Coach. 7:40 here on a Tuesday morning as we continue on the Morning Monster and 6:40 to be XSM, the Sports Monster, as we roll along here on this Tuesday morning. Bud, my poll question yesterday. What approval rating would you give Josh Heupel at this point? This is for his career at Tennessee, not for 2026.
15: Ouch. All right.
14: Four options. Superb. Very good. Mid and getting worse. Low. Those are the four options.
15: He got you to the playoffs.
14: He did. Multiple 10-win seasons.
15: He got you to the playoffs one time.
14: Mm-hmm. Had you ranked number one in the country at one time?
15: Can I
14: beat Alabama twice?
15: Can I put a fifth option in between the two in the middle?
14: That's not on the board.
15: I know. But look, you've already got your results anyway, so what difference does it make? I would put him
14: How
15: between
14: is four options not
15: I
14: enough?
15: I would put him between good and disappointing.
14: Very good.
15: In fact, maybe I'll just say, how about I just say this? He's good and disappointing.
14: None of that's on the board. You said somewhere in between.
15: What are the two options?
14: Very good or mid and getting worse.
15: Well, I'm allowed to you know, put it in my own words.
14: How do you think the results went?
15: I would say your two top vote getters were very good. And
14: goodness, yes.
15: And
14: those two should have been the only answer.
15: I don't want to say bad and getting worse. That's what I want to say, actually. Mid and getting worse is what I want to say, except he got you to the playoffs.
14: Yeah.
15: One time. Because here's the thing, man. I think, and I've said this, I've made this argument a couple times now, or for a couple of years now, mm-hmm. I think you've gotten everything you're going to get out of him. Mm-hmm. I think what you have seen from Josh Heupel is what you are going to see from Josh Heupel. It's not bad. Tennessee's a salty football program. They're scrappy. They're spoken of in the same hush and reverend tones as Missouri and South Carolina.
14: Oh, come on. They're above that.
15: In Kentucky.
14: They're above that.
15: All right.
14: Come on.
15: I'm hearing more talk about Kentucky and South Carolina than I am about Tennessee right now.
14: It's not good for South Carolina, what you're hearing about South Carolina.
15: No, but every year I have to hear how this is their year. Boy, just you wait. Shane Beamer's got them firing on. I think South Carolina's seen everything they're going to see out of Shane Beamer, too.
14: I think they believe that
15: you feel any better.
14: It doesn't.
15: I don't think you've got a bad coach.
14: No.
15: But I think you've seen all you're going to see out of this coach. This is a guy whose wheelhouse is offense. He was an offensive guru. He's some kind of whiz kid, a wunderkind, if you will. He was going to come in and show the SEC offense that no one's ever seen before. Fast-paced.
14: He did.
15: Sure.
14: Yeah.
15: Fast-paced. It's going to be exciting. They're going to score 70 points a game. They're going to run 90 or 100 plays a game.
14: And they did.
15: You know, and they did for a little while.
14: And then he changed the offense.
15: The football changed. The game changed. The rules changed. Everything has slowed down a little bit. You kind of had to. I get it. But I don't. This is the guy who's supposed to be an offensive genius. And the offense is clearly the worst thing they put on the field week after week.
14: Well, this year. Yeah.
15: I'm talking about this year.
14: Yeah. I'm just saying that, but like, that hasn't.
15: Yeah, no, you're right. 2 years ago, they had Dylan Sampson.
14: No, and last year, the offense.
15: Or last year, they had Dylan Sampson.
14: Well, no, two years ago.
15: They had, and that was huge.
14: Yeah.
15: Without him, that offense was exposed.
14: Absolutely.
15: Last year, you got a nice little performance out of Aguilar.
14: Yeah.
15: Right?
14: You wouldn't have won 8 games without
15: him. No. It was fine. It was a good little performance out of Aguilar. You lucked into getting him.
14: Yeah.
15: But you got him, and he played well. He had a nice little, 8-5 season?
14: Yeah, 8-5.
15: Huh? Right? I mean, I'm just saying. Or that's my point.
14: You can't
15: put him in A. Oh, he's great. He's excellent.
14: No. No.
15: Even the second pick, very good. What was it?
14: Very good.
15: Very good.
14: Yeah.
15: Very's doing a lot of lifting. Can we just say pretty good?
14: No.
15: Okay.
14: Then
15: I'm sorry. I'm voting C.
14: 67.9% of the voters voted very good. It was a very positive group yesterday. I went to ETSU's press conference yesterday, and Jay Sandoz came to me and went, "Boy, you were hoping for negative this morning, weren't you?" And I went, "I was, darn it, I was wanting negative."
15: Very is an exemplary word in that case. You know, if someone says to you, "Oh, this pudding is very good," you think, "All right, they like the pudding."
14: Yeah. Quite.
15: If you say, "How's he doing?" Very good. Whoa. Hey, hold on now.

0: get Stuckies, right? Those were fun. But overall, you just wanted the trip to be over with. Are we there yet? And I think that's a fair question for Vol fans to be asking at what, year six?
1: Year six.
0: Are we there yet?
1: 28.6% said mid and getting worse. That means that about 96% of the voters voted for those two options. 3.6 said low.
0: Low.
1: Nobody voted for superb. Mm-hmm. I don't know what the case would be for superb. I also don't know exactly what the case would be for low either. Yeah. I'm with you. I think the answer is either B or C or two or three, however you want to describe.
0: Well, I think in order for it to be superb, we would have had to flown to Orlando, not driven.
1: You'd have to have played in Atlanta at least at some point, right? For the SEC title, you had to be in the playoff twice.
0: And not played in Atlanta when you went down to play Georgia Tech, but actually,
1: or Syracuse last year.
0: Well,
1: right?
0: You had to be invited to Atlanta
1: in early December,
0: right? So. I mean, if you had put a little more wiggle room between the two middle ones.
1: I didn't want to.
0: I know you didn't, and that's fine.
1: I wanted to drive
0: But that's why I picked the one I did. Yeah. I couldn't quite give him very good. I don't think he has been very good. I think he's been good. I think he's a good coach in the SEC. I think he's a good middle-of-the-pack coach in the SEC. And I think that's the best you're going to see from him.
1: I think the full story also does include what he came into, right?
0: That's the full story. But listen, I had to listen to your counterpart over there, your predecessor, I'm sorry.
1: Bobby.
0: For years, say, but that's such a young team.
1: Well, they were.
0: And I'm like, how can you be the young, if you're still the young team 8 years later, we're so young, they're just so young, you're doing something wrong.
1: They're still
0: I can
1: young.
0: Understand your star. Of course they are.
1: I think they're the fourth youngest
0: Whatever.
1: Team. I think was that Fowler's
0: then,
1: not the
0: then I don't know what to tell you.
1: Yeah.
0: I mean, you know, there's enough is enough.
1: I'll say this. I'm watching Josh Pate Sunday night. Josh Pate, college football voice, does Bussin' with the Pate Show on ESPN on Fridays, podcast, everything. He mentioned the fact of he was there Saturday. He was on the sidelines for the game Saturday, him and Johnny Knoxville, the president. And he made the comment. He said, you know, most people have always looked at Tennessee as just wait till 2027. 2027 is going to be that year.
0: Yeah.
1: Well, I don't disagree with that. You're going to have Faison, hopefully, as a sophomore. I mean, in this day and time, I'm not sure you can sort of just assume anything, but you're assuming you're going to have Faison back as a sophomore. Mm-hmm. David Gabriel George can be that big-time freshman running back. Mm-hmm. Maybe Deshaun Bishop back as well. David Sanders can be a year older in your offensive line. All that different stuff. Your receivers can be older. Your defense second year in the Jim Knowles. Mm-hmm. That's the thought is, hey, next year's the year. Mm-hmm. Now, when they say that, I don't know what the year means. The year for where they compete for a playoff spot, compete for the SEC, compete for a national championship, because I don't think all those things mean the same thing. I don't think 12 teams make the playoff and you go, well, all those teams are competing for the national title. I mean, James Madison, Tulane, Oklahoma, A&M last year. I never went in there and thought, hey, these teams, they're going to win the national title. Tennessee 2 years ago, I never once went into that playoff, even though they were there. I never was like, hey, this team can win four games. No. Maybe one if they didn't have to go to Columbus. Maybe one game, but they weren't winning four games in a row in the playoff. That wasn't a national championship caliber team. So I'm not sure what the team means. My guess is playoff contention, which here's the thing. This team can still do that. I mean, look at their schedule, right? Auburn has been underwhelming. Arkansas after that. Alabama right now, coming off the way they played this past week, and that game looks pretty rough, but Kentucky, South Carolina on the road. Kentucky, A&M doesn't look like you probably thought they would coming into the season.
0: But
1: LSU at home.
0: With the exception of Arkansas, every one of those teams can beat Tennessee.
1: Absolutely.
0: Every one of them.
1: You have to go to Fayetteville. Tennessee's not one of Fayetteville
0: in
1: a long time.
0: Even Arkansas has had your number lately.
1: Yes.
0: But Arkansas should be, that's the closest thing to Alcorn State you've got left.
1: Sure.
0: Vanderbilt is salty.
1: Yeah.
0: Kentucky is salty.
1: You don't know what South Carolina is.
0: South Carolina
1: They could have an interim head coach.
0: Is well regarded.
1: They could have an interim head coach, backup quarterback.
0: Sure.
1: Half their teams quit. I mean,
0: but South Carolina is another team that has had Tennessee's number over the years, even in years when seemingly they shouldn't.
1: Yeah.
0: If you don't address this offensive line, Faison Bradley doesn't see his sophomore season.
1: Faison Brandon.
0: I'm sorry, Brandon.

0: You know how I am with names. You know how I am with names.
1: What the heck?
0: Jason Hayward doesn't see his sophomore year if you don't address this offensive line. Right?
1: 751. I'm going to be interested to see what Mike still has to say. From the offensive lineman's perspective, for what he sees there, because there's a lot of cases in Pro Football Focus, if you want to use the metrics, the analytics, they would say, hey, Faison had an average of 3.9 seconds to throw Saturday. That's a long time. Faison, get the ball out. Wide receivers, not
0: get
1: getting
0: open. Get
1: open. Coaches,
0: yeah.
1: Figure something out here. Who's the true blame here? Now, I have my opinion. I gave it yesterday. I think you're still your number one blame here is your offensive line. I'm not saying full and total. I'm not saying it's all.
0: They get the lion's share.
1: They get a good majority, though. The offensive line
0: They played horrible.
1: Sanders, I still believe, is a good offensive lineman.
0: Yeah.
1: Wendell Moy Jr., your left guard, though, is hurt now. We don't know for how long. Your center, Sam Pendleton, again, I think it's a quality offensive lineman.
0: He might want to show that on the field.
1: He has beyond Saturday.
0: Beyond Saturday, they played Furman.
1: I'm talking about last year as well. But still, that's from the center to the left side of the line. I go, you know what? They're still good enough there. That right side of the offensive line is a train wreck. That's a turnstile. That's the old, I don't know how your all's post offices were in your hometown. In my hometown, at least, where the post office used to be, it had that revolving door. You hop through that door.
0: Out front where you're tied up the mule.
1: Right. You hopped in that front door, you just went around and around and around. That's what your right guard and right tackle were Saturday. They were just getting turned around the entire game.
0: Yeah.
1: Umarov is a joke. He's a good backup offensive lineman. You don't want him as your starter.
0: Yeah.
1: Jesse Perry was embarrassed.
0: All right.
1: Ori Williams, you wouldn't have got him from LSU in the portal. Can we see him on the field? No? Why not?
0: I guess
1: because he's not as good as these guys.
0: I don't know.
1: That's problematic.
0: Well, so hey, what are you barking at me for, man?
1: I'm more talking to the public.
0: I didn't do it.
1: I'm just saying there's woof. That's all.
0: Yeah.
1: Woof.
0: Well, that's my point. If you don't address this, you're going to get that kid hurt.
1: And
0: I'm not. I'm not saying that. I'm just saying
1: he's
0: eventually the fact that he came back.
1: Yeah.
0: Right? I thought he'd broken his collarbone.
1: That's what he was holding there for me.
0: I thought he'd broken his collarbone. I thought, well, he's done. And he stayed in the tent for a while.
1: Yeah.
0: And meanwhile, Trapper John's out there just, woohoo!
1: I'll be interested. Availability report comes out tomorrow night.
0: Yeah.
1: First one for the Auburn game. I'll be interested to see what that looks like. Is Faison listed at all in there? Where's Wendell Moy on there as well? Because if you don't have your starting left guard, he went on the first drive on Saturday. That's when the offensive line kind of went down the leg there. So we'll see. 7:54 on this Tuesday. Did you like that sound effect?
0: Yeah.
1: We got to step out for a break. Hey, as we go to break, it's your chance to win a 4-pack of Fender's Farm Corn Maze tickets there in Jonesboro. Be calling number 7-423-477-1064, 423-477-1064. As we continue on this Tuesday morning on the Morning Monster and 640 the BXSM.
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14: Happy Tuesday, everybody. Not so bad out there this morning. Pretty nice, actually, with sunshine approaching 80 degrees this afternoon, 50 degrees tonight, 84 tomorrow. So warming up here on Wednesday and really for the rest of the weekday, looking at those mid-80s Wednesday, Thursday, Friday. Meanwhile, for the weekend, wet weather is moving in. Looks like a wet weekend ahead. From Storm Team Low Weather, I'm meteorologist Jeremy Eisenhoff.
1: Two more to go here on a Tuesday morning. Coming up at hour number three, Mike Stoll, former Tennessee offensive lineman. He was there on Friday when they unveiled the Philip Fulmer statue along with the Doug Dickey statues outside Neyland Stadium. Philip Fulmer is his offensive line coach.
0: Is it true that Fulmer was holding a box of donuts?
1: That's not true.
0: No, okay.
1: No, that was not true. Incorrect. That was fake news.
0: I received poor information.
1: Yes, sir.
0: All right.
1: Brandon Godden, TV voice of the Braves at 8:30. Taylor Zarzer, radio voice of the Tennessee Titans, coming up at 9:10 as well. Birthdays on a Tuesday morning. A lot to get to on a Tuesday. We got to go to break, Brad. I'm sorry, at the end of the
0: hour. Yeah, I'm afraid this is not going to make the birthdays that happened yesterday. Yesterday was Thomas Crapper's birthday, the man who invented the flushing toilet.
1: Come on.
0: I hate
15: this.
0: This
15: is a Westwood One Sports Minute.
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14: Approaching 80 degrees. Beautiful out there. Nice and warm on Wednesday. 84. Thursday, Friday look equally as warm. Mid-80s. Lows in the 50s. And then we're looking at a few showers on Friday afternoon. Otherwise, the weekend is looking increasingly wet and maybe some heavy rain, some flood potential, at least watching that for Saturday into Sunday. From Storm Team Low Weather, I'm meteorologist Jeremy Eisenzoff.
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1: For a Monster Sports update on this Tuesday morning. I'm Jacob Townsend, 640 WXSM, the Sports Monster. Last night on Monday Night Football, it was the Bears moving to 2-1 as they blow past the Eagles 27-7 with the third string quarterback Case Keenum. Yes, Case Keenum still in the league, hadn't started the game in 3 years. Ends up leading the Bears to a victory at home last night 27-7 as they knock off the Eagles. The New York Giants make a trade for a quarterback yesterday with a team there in the NFC North. The Minnesota Vikings, their former first-round draft pick, top 10 pick in 2024, J.J. McCarthy, that's currently their third-string quarterback in Minnesota, now heading to New York. They're still saying Jameis Winston's the number one QB for the Giants right now if Jackson Dart done for the season, but J.J. McCarthy will now move into that backup role there for John Harbaugh and the Giants. Tampa Bay Buccaneers say that Baker Mayfield will be out at least 3 weeks with a broken thumb after a injury that he suffered this past weekend against the Vikings. Last night, the United States Senate voted to pass the Protect College Sports Act by a 77-22 vote on Monday evening. It now moves to the House of Representatives. South Carolina and the SEC have now jointly suspended defensive end Dylan Stewart for one game. On Sunday, South Carolina and head coach Shane Beamer announced that he had been suspended indefinitely by the school. Now the school and the SEC jointly suspending one game after he punched an Alabama player this past weekend. South Carolina also was suspending him for ignoring coaches on the sideline, not coming out of the game when he was told to come out of the game, arguing with coaches, including Shane Beamer, this past weekend. CBS Sports' Matt Zenitz is reporting that Lincoln Riley's roughly $70 million buyout may not be a holding point for USC in moving on from him after a loss to Oregon over the weekend, as they are now looking forward to making a move there with the head coach if things do not change soon for the Trojans this year in Los Angeles. And the MLB playoffs get underway today at 2 o'clock. It is the Braves against the Phillies in Atlanta at 5 o'clock in the American League. It is the White Sox and Houston in Houston at 8 o'clock. It is the Red Sox and the Yankees in New York. And at 10 o'clock this evening, it's the Cubs and the Padres in San Diego. That's your Monster Sports Update on a Tuesday morning. I'm Jacob Towns on 640 WXSM, the Sports Monster.
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14: Happy Tuesday, everybody. Not so bad out there this morning. Pretty nice, actually, with sunshine approaching 80 degrees this afternoon, 50 degrees tonight, 84 tomorrow. So warming up here on Wednesday and really for the rest of the weekday, looking at those mid-80s Wednesday, Thursday, Friday. Meanwhile, for the weekend, wet weather is moving in. Looks like a wet weekend ahead. From Storm Team Low Weather, I'm meteorologist Jeremy Eisenzoff.
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26: 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ETSU kicker Ewan Johnson named the SoCon Special Teams Player of the Week. This comes after a 3 field goal and 7 extra point performance in the win over Western Carolina over the weekend. His field goals were 33, 43, and 49-yard kicks, as he is now the Special Teams Player of the Week of being the preseason first-team kicker in the conference as well this year there for Ewan, as the Bucks get set to host Chattanooga this weekend at 3:30. The SEC says the onside kick that Tennessee converted on to get the ball back against Texas in the final 90 seconds of Saturday in the try to be a comeback win there for the Vols and to being a loss there to the Longhorns obviously should have been a penalty on Tennessee, that the kicker Jackson Ross was not lined up at the 35 when he attempted the onside kick. He was somewhere between the 33-34-yard line. He had to be at the 35, or if he was not going to be at the 35, he had to back up all the way to the 30. He could not spend any time there in between the 30 and the 35, which he did. That made it an illegal kick. The officials threw a flag at the first, but ended up waving it off, and Tennessee was able to get the ball back there in that spot. But it should have been an illegal kick on Tennessee on the onside kick attempt on Saturday. Tennessee safety Dylan Lewis is done for the season. This is with a foot injury that kept him out of the game this past weekend against Texas. The SEC announced that Tennessee's game at Arkansas next weekend will be a 4:15 kickoff on the SEC network. That means a pregame airtime on the Vol network next week at 1:30. Some sad news last night that Chattanooga native and former Chattanooga basketball player Dennis Haskins, who obviously went on to become a great actor, best known for being Principal Richard Belding on Saved by the Bell, passed away on Monday at the age of 75. As he sadly passed away, he became a great minor league baseball fan, went to a number of different minor league baseball stadiums in recent years, and could be often found at Chattanooga sporting events, specifically Chattanooga basketball games. Eddie Spradlin, head coach of the Greenville Green Devils, has been named a Titans Coach of the Week nominee following their 49-21 win over the Sevier County Smoky Bears. Already one coach in the area has been named a Titans Coach of the Week earlier this year. Jason Jarrett, the head coach at Happy Valley, winning the award after the win over Hampton. Eddie Spradlin trying to make that 2 winners this year for Northeast Tennessee head coaches. You can vote before Wednesday at 1 p.m. Eastern. Tennessee Sports Writer Association rankings for high school football in the state of Tennessee for Monday. In Class 1, Jellicoe and Hampton are in the top 10 at number 7 and 8, respectively. Speaking of Happy Valley, they're number 7 in Class 2. Unicorn County is number 8 in Class 3. Greenville remains number 2 in Class 4, but they did pick up a first-place vote this week. Sevier County, after the loss to Greenville, dropped down to number 3 this week. High school scores last night in girls' soccer. Sullivan East defeated Westridge 1-0. In volleyball, it was Sullivan East in 5 sets over Tennessee High. It was Milligan's Kara McDaniel named the Appalachian Athletic Conference Women's Soccer Offensive Player of the Week there for the Buffaloes on Monday. And for Tuscaloosa Women's Volleyball, their sophomore Mary Catherine Hall was named the Defensive Player of the Week in the South Atlantic Conference. That's your drill, sponsored by your neighborhood Quick Stop Marathon Markets, running when you run out, with locations throughout the Tri-Cities and in the Greenville area.
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1: Heading into hour number three on a Tuesday here in the Morning Monster on 640 the BXSM, the Sports Monster, 101.5 the BQTHD2 as well. Jacob Townsend here with you, along with Bud. Good morning, Bud.
3: Real quick, I wanted to say one thing since you let me say my piece on the poll about the coach.
1: Yeah.
3: I did think it was really cool when they challenged him before the game. All right, coach, $100,000, you hit the crossbar. Right. And he nailed it. I thought that was...
1: And then just stopped talking.
3: And it wasn't even... They're like, $100,000, you hit the crossbar. He goes, yeah, all right. And he wicks it, nails it, and just turns and walks away. I thought that was slick.
1: It points to the PA, get this mic off my ear, please.
3: I thought that was slick, man. Yeah. I thought that was really cool.
1: Yeah, it was a clutch move there.
3: It really was.
1: There for Josh Heupel. As we continue on hour number three on this Tuesday morning here on the Morning Monster and 640 the BXSM, the Sports Monster. A lot to get you on the Tuesday. Brandon Godden, TV voice of the Braves, going to join us at the bottom of the hour as we get set for playoff baseball today between the Braves and the Phillies at 2 o'clock. Taylor Zarzer of the SEC Network and the radio voice of the Tennessee Titans is always on the Tuesday at 9:10 as well next hour. But as we start off hour number three, we're joined by the former Tennessee offensive lineman. You can catch him often on the Sports Source down in Knoxville. There's John Pennington of the gang on WATE. That is Mike Stoll. Mike, thanks so much for the time this morning. Hope you're doing well. Good morning.
6: Hey, good morning, guys. It's a Tuesday after, as an offensive lineman, an embarrassing weekend.
1: Well, I'm glad you started off there because that's where we wanted to go, Mike, because I think there's a couple...
6: Can you imagine that?
1: Because there's a couple different ways people have looked at it the last few days, because there's, you know, people can look at the Pro Football Focus numbers that they always love to bring up, the analytics, and say, hey, he had 3.9 seconds to pass back there for Faison. He had time. This is on Faison. The offensive line actually gave him some time there throughout the game. When you look back at the game, you were there Saturday at Neyland Stadium. Where does the blame lie for 10 sacks and the offensive performance that happened there against the Longhorns?
6: Yeah, I mean, it's a fair point. Your quarterback has to get rid of the football sooner. You know, your coaches, whatever plays they're calling, I think there's a combination of maybe calling some plays where they're longer routes to develop. But, you know, I would say 70 to 75% of that falls on your offensive line. And it's not just because they gave up sacks, but it's the way that they gave up sacks and how they didn't adjust when they were doing things and getting to the quarterback.
1: And obviously, they had a guy that's going to be a top 10, top 5 pick there in Simmons, who ended up with 5.5 sacks in the game there against Tennessee on Saturday. When you looked at it there across the offensive line, where was the biggest issue that Tennessee had there against Texas's defensive line throughout the day, and really throughout the first part of the season? Because as watching you guys there at the Sports Source, you've really been pointing this out, even going back to the Furman game, of, hey, even though they're getting rushing yards, even though that, you know, Faison's not getting really sacked or anything like that, there's issues already on this offensive line from the very beginning of this season. Where does it start for Tennessee, in your opinion?
6: Yeah, you know, so stepping back, and everybody was talking about the offensive line, and I watched them. I was like, I don't see it. I just don't see it. Now, I know everybody's like the yards that they rush for. When those backs were coming in, they were getting hit at the offensive or at the line of scrimmage and then kind of busting through. When I see, like, you know, talking about this massive offensive line, all these great players, the big holes that should be there, they weren't there. And I got a pretty good eye. I've got a pretty good trained eye on what to look for. And when you saw them not break open, I'm like, okay, that's a concern. Especially when you're playing Furman, you're playing Kennesaw State, you should just be blowing people open. I mean, there should be massive holes. Anybody could run through it. So I was worried about that. As you watch through, I think the other thing that concerned me is, like, we're still trying to figure out who our first five are. And as an offensive lineman, and when you saw what Texas did a lot of the times with their twists and their stunts that they ran, not blitzes, they didn't bring linebackers, but they would twist guys inside in the offensive line. If you're playing together, you have a feel for where that guy is going to be. You're going to feel for, okay, here's how we handle the twist. somebody's coming at you. Okay, well, I'm going to attack him. You're going to pick up the guy looping around. That was not there. And so they got burnt. They got whipped physically. You know, David Sanders got schooled. And I saw him a couple times just make some moves and just get beat. And that's not good. I'm sure he will develop. There's no question about it. He has the physical tools. But when you look at the offensive line in general, the twist games and the way that they were on different levels, and they kept doing it. And, you know, you talk about, you watch this in the stadium and you see these guys doing this. It's like, okay, when are you going to make an adjustment? When are you not going to get beat by that? Because, you know, okay, one time I get it. But the second time, the third time, the fourth time, it's really disappointing that those guys weren't doing a better job of picking up the twists or being on the same page so that there was a pocket there for your quarterback to step up and throw.
3: And we've all seen the highlights of Bo Jackson and Barry Sanders in their day where the big hit at the line and they spin out of it or they break a tackle and get, you know, get loose. That's not what you want to see from your offense, right? As you pointed out a minute ago, you don't want to see these guys taking such impact at the line. There's got to be that hole there, and they're just not creating that.
6: Yeah, exactly right. I mean, they're running zone schemes where you're picking up a guy, and I think the thing that, you know, you, again, and Georgia Tech, you know, you saw they're just, and that's when I kind of sounded the alarm. It's like, okay, Georgia Tech, they're, you know, Deshaun Bishop, they were at the line of scrimmage and they'd kind of get hit and they kind of sneak through. And that's because Georgia Tech didn't have great linebackers. Texas has great linebackers. And there's a lot of SEC teams that have great linebackers. So, yeah, you want to see massive holes where they can get and they, you know, on the other side of the line of scrimmage where they make a cut, that's where the big gain's from. And as an offensive line, you gain confidence in that. You gain fact like, I just beat my guy. We just gashed him for 5 or 6, 7, 8 yards. We're going to keep doing it. And that momentum carries over. And I just, there's that offensive line is just missing something in that tempo or that, you know, they say they're nasty. I don't see nastiness. They say they're big and physical. I don't doubt that they're big. I don't know about being physical. But they sure weren't on Saturday.
3: Auburn is not expected to be a pushover, right? This is certainly a winnable game. But what kind of – is there scheming? Is there something they can do to get more confidence out of this offensive line, get better production out of this offensive line? I guess what I'm asking from a layman's term, is there an easy fix?
6: There can be, right? And so we're going to see what Greg Ellerbe does as a coach because everything that was in there – is coachable to be fixed, right? And so when they run a twist and the tackle comes in and the defense loops around and makes a hit, that's coachable to be fixed. So either he's going to have to coach and fix it or that offense and that offensive line is going to have to pick it up, but he may be coaching it and they don't understand, or he may not be coaching it well enough to where they understand it. So there's two pieces to that equation. I want to see what Greg Ellerbe does and I want to see how this offensive line responds and picks up the coaching, because those are all things where you can fix those. Sanders, yes, he made some mistakes. He will learn and grow. But if I'm a left guard and I've got my left tackle over there and I got a guy that's making obscene gestures over my quarterback, I promise you that would never happen again, because he would probably have a couple of ribs that are really, really sore, close to being broken, because I'd have taken him out as a guard. And I think that's where the thing is, they're not communicating of, okay, if there's a guy running free, go take a shot on it. Because I promise you, you do that a couple times, it slows down that rush because they're waiting for that to happen.
1: Mike Stoll joining us on the Steve Huff Plumbing, Heating, and Air phone line on this Tuesday morning on the Morning Monster and 640 the BXSM. You bring up Glenn Ellerbe, the Tennessee offensive line coach. For several years, Tennessee fans have kind of questioned him being the O-line coach. This is year 6. He's been there from the very beginning with Josh Heupel. With him over these 6 years, what have you seen with him and the offensive line and how he has been able to develop, or maybe even at times lack of development with the offensive line during his 6 years in Knoxville?
6: Yeah, that, I mean, so here I say this coming from the fact that I was coached by probably one of the greatest offensive line coaches ever, right?
1: Yeah.
6: Phil Fulmer taught me everything I know, and he taught me and he taught us as a group how to play the game. So I am out on him. I don't know, right? I've not seen somebody go, oh my gosh, he's fantastic, right? You saw Lance Hurd, his first year, do really bad, find out that he's injured. Last year, he did pretty well, and then he moves on. We'll see what Sanders does, how he develops. You know, it's one of those things where, you know, Josh Heupel's easy to make changes in the defensive scheme. You know, just drops Banks, brings in Jim Knowles, who's done a fantastic job. But is he willing to make that? Because I think there's a relationship there. Is he willing to make that change to go find somebody? You know, I think Sam Pittman, I'd be picking up the phone begging Sam Pittman to come coach the offensive line right now, because he's a proven identity in that. I just don't see a lot of offensive line guys producing, getting better, and then getting out into the NFL and saying, wow, man, they're rock solid. So they're bringing in some guys that have potential, but how do you develop that potential to get better?
1: We talk a lot with the young freshman quarterback in Faison of what the offense can do to help him, the running game, the receivers, the offensive line. With the offensive line that right now, with maybe we don't know what the status of Wendell Mauer Jr., your left guard moving forward is coming out of his injury. We'll find out more if the availability report tomorrow night heading into the Auburn game for sure. What can Faison as a quarterback at this point do to help out his offensive line that seems to be going through a rough patch at the beginning of this season and that may not even be 100% going into this game, going up against another strong defensive coordinator in DJ Durkin at Auburn?
6: Yeah, I mean, that's a million-dollar question. That's an expensive question to ask. I think as an offensive scheme, you can help your quarterback. And you watched that first drive that they went down and scored the field goal. You know, they ran the option on the 3rd and 5 and pitched out. Beautiful play call, right? Use your freshman with his talents and what he can do. Don't make him sit in the pocket. Make him roll out. As the offensive line, you're going to have to get better, because unfortunately now you've just been exposed. You've been exposed on a national stage to where I'm a defensive coordinator. I'm like, okay, guys, this is what we're going to do, and these are the games we're going to play, because they can't block it right. So they're going to have to make those adjustments. But I think they also need to do things to help your quarterback get out in space, stay out of the pocket, give him shorter intermediate route throws so that the ball is being delivered quicker. And that gives him a little bit of question or a little bit of confidence, and then also helps your offensive line. But man, if I'm in that room, and I've been in rooms where we've maybe given up 3 sacks or 2 sacks and we got chewed out royally, you know, this one is going to be, okay, the door's closed. What kind of fight, what kind of mean, if you're nasty, okay, we're going to go be nasty because that door's closed and there's a lot of rear ends being chewed out for how they played and how they didn't adjust. I want to see what they can do and how they respond to this, because there's been a pretty big exposure of how they are not doing well blocking in schemes.
1: What do you expect this coming Saturday against Auburn?
6: I expect Auburn to do the exact same thing Texas did, run twist games inside coming after the quarterback. I do think now granted, Texas is really good, and they're really, really big up front. And when you're trying to block a 370-pound guy, thank goodness, like, you know, I never had to do that. I don't think I could have moved him. Maybe I could have. But I want to see them go out and start protecting the quarterback. I want to see them, you know, do some things that, hey, you know what? I hate to say this, but I'm okay with a personal foul. If you go and you just, you know, ear hole some guy, not totally a cheap shot, but you do something to where it just shows that you got a little fight in you. And I think that would have been one that, you know, my offensive line coach would have probably said something to encourage to happen.
1: Mike Stoll joining us here in the Morning Monster on 640 the BXSM, the Sports Monster, and the Steve Huff Plumbing, Heating, and Air phone line. You can catch him often with John Pennington and the guys down in Knoxville on the Sports Source and the Sports Source Digital Network. But you can also catch his stuff on social media at Stoll59Media as well. His daughter Madison, a senior this upcoming spring for the ETSU softball team out there for Cheryl Milligan. And the Buccaneers as well, looking forward to that season coming up there for the Buccaneers this coming spring. Hey, before I let you go, Mike, I know you brought up Philip Fulmer there a couple times. I know you were there Friday for the statues being unveiled there for him and Doug Dickey there at the Champions Corner. But I know that was obviously a special moment there for you and a lot of your former teammates who were able to be there with Coach Fulmer for that special occasion on Friday afternoon.
6: Yeah, it was great. You know, I think what was really cool to me, and you mentioned my daughter Madison over at ETSU, she came down to the Texas game. My youngest daughter McKenna got to go up with me to the statue unveiling. The cool part for me is to say, hey, I was part of that. Like, I was part of kind of building that legacy. And to have your kids see that, and then, you know, you walk up to somebody and they go, oh, man, I loved watching your dad play, or what have you. That's what's pretty cool for me. You know, I grew up out in Idaho, didn't know what was going on, came to Tennessee. There's no other venue that's even better or closer, close to being what Tennessee does. And I'm just super thankful to be part of that, to say that, hey, I had a hand in some of this stuff. And then to see your kids see that, that's what's so special for me.
1: Mike Stoll, joining us here on the Morning Monster on 640 the BXSM, the Sports Monster. Mike, thanks so much for the time. Hope to do it again sometime. And I'm sure one of these days I'd love to talk to you about that 1992 senior season, what that was like there as a senior with everything that was going around that Tennessee program during 1992 as well. I'm sure there's plenty of stories to get into. But certainly appreciate your time this morning talking to us a little bit about the offensive line here for Tennessee coming out of the Texas game. Appreciate your time.
6: Thanks, guys. I appreciate it. Lots of interesting stories that would definitely be worth it. Maybe I should write a book on that one. I don't know. Yes. I can't write very well, so that might be a challenge.
1: Hey, I'm sure somebody can help you out. I'm sure there's plenty of people. You sit next to Jimmy Himes quite often. Jimmy's wrote a couple of books. I'm sure Jimmy can help you out.
6: Yeah, that's right. I could get Jimmy to do that.
1: Yeah.
6: Probably
1: need
6: to hit him up for it.
1: There you go. Awesome. Thanks, Mike. Appreciate you.
3: Thank you, Mike.
6: Thanks, guys.
1: Appreciate you. Mike Stoll joining us here on the Morning Monster on 640 the BXSM, the Sports Monster, on the Steve F. Plumbing Heating and Air phone line. 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The Braves and the Phillies this afternoon at 2 o'clock in Atlanta as we continue in the Morning Monster on 640 the BXSM.
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14: Happy Tuesday, everybody. Not so bad out there this morning. Pretty nice, actually, with sunshine approaching 80 degrees this afternoon, 50 degrees tonight, 84 tomorrow. So warming up here on Wednesday and really for the rest of the weekday, looking at those mid-80s Wednesday, Thursday, Friday. Meanwhile, for the weekend, wet weather is moving in. Looks like a wet weekend ahead. From Storm Team Low Weather, I'm meteorologist Jeremy Eisenhoff.
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0: As we continue on this Tuesday morning, the Morning Monster, and 640 to BXSM, the Sports Monster, 101.5 to BQTH D2 as well. It's 8:32 here on this Tuesday morning. Jacob and Bud here with you on this Tuesday. As we're along here on this Tuesday, we're now getting set for playoff baseball. A lot of football conversation, obviously, this week for understandable reasons. A lot of football going on as we get set for October, but playoff baseball gets underway today. And the first game, 2 o'clock at Truist Park, is the Phillies and the Braves in that National League East rivalry to get it all underway. And the TV voice of the Atlanta Braves on Braves Vision now joining us here in the Morning Monster, Brandon Godden. Brandon, thanks so much for the time this morning. Good morning. Hope you're doing well.
1: Doing great. 2 o'clock for a first start of a playoff game is a little odd, but hopefully the Braves will be ready to rock and roll and the fans will be ready to rock and roll.
0: Yeah, hopefully so. And I know there's some Braves fans not quite happy with the 2 o'clock start, but, you know, they maybe at work, kids in school, all that different stuff. But, you know, this is sort of the deal. They make some TV decisions. You get to be one of the NBC games today, so you're obviously being picked for a little bit of notoriety there this afternoon, but you are at 2 o'clock today and tomorrow. We'll see what Thursday could look like there if a Game 3 is necessary. Phillies, obviously, there's history here, not only in the playoffs, but obviously throughout the regular season. Just this year, there was obviously some battles. The Braves controlled that series throughout the regular season. When you saw the Phillies obviously seal up that last spot over the weekend, that it would be them rather than Diamondbacks or even the Cubs falling down to that spot or whoever may have been there in the sixth seed. What do you think about this Phillies series for Atlanta, Brandon?
1: Yeah, there's two ways to look at it. Obviously, the Phillies had the Braves number back in 22 and 23, and I think 23 really kind of stuck in the craw of the Braves fans just because Atlanta won over 100 games that year. It seemed like they were the best team in baseball throughout that season, and it just seemed like they were going to be getting another World Series ring, and then the Phillies just kind of punched them in the mouth in the postseason. And so I think there's a chance for the Braves here to revenge a little bit, exercise some demons, if you will. But I think the matchup, not only because of that, is good. I think it's also good just from a standpoint that the Phillies are kind of limping in. Now, we've seen teams limp in before and catch fire and go on and win it. I mean, Texas did it out of nowhere in that 2023 season. So it's certainly not a situation where you're catching a wounded animal that can't hurt you. But the Phillies really struggled down the stretch. And they're pitching because they had to make sure that they were trying to win those last handful of games. Their pitching is not in a great spot. They're going to start Jesus Luzardo, but he's going to be an opener. He probably can only go a couple of innings. So you're getting them at a good time. You're getting them at home, which I think is key because it's so darn hard to play in Philly with that atmosphere up there in the postseason. So hopefully, with the matchup you've got today with Sale on the mound, if you can take game one, you feel really good about the chance of winning either game two or three. And kind of, like I said, exercising the Phillies' demons and moving on to the divisional round.
0: Obviously, as you mentioned there, Sale going today on the mound for Atlanta. Tomorrow, it's Tyler Molly. One of the additions, he's been there at the trade deadline. It was kind of an underwhelming ad for a lot of the Braves fans. They were hoping to get that ace to join up there with Sale at the top of the bullpen. That is not what Alex Anthopoulos in the front office did there in July. But yet, while everybody else was going after those guys haven't all hit for a lot of those teams who made those big moves at the trade deadline. Molly has. He's been terrific since coming over to Atlanta. Why?
1: Yeah, it's been absolutely sensational. Yeah, I know what he's changed, but I don't know specifically beyond that why it has worked. What he's changed is the Braves told him, hey, simplify. He was throwing a couple more pitches when he was with San Francisco earlier this year, and the Braves and Jeremy Hefner, the pitching coach, said, let's stick to your bread and butter. Let's try to focus on those top few pitches and try to be a master of those rather than a jack of all trades. And since kind of tweaking his pitch mix, obviously the results have been incredible. Now, I will say, too, while that's probably a part of it, I think also a part of it is just the fact that you go from a ball club that was losing and you are now part of a ball club that is a contender. You get a shot in the arm, a fresh start, and I'm sure that is a big part of it as well. Now, Tyler Mahle's been around a long time. He's been around a decade, but he's never been able to pitch in the postseason, and I know that is also a very big motivating factor for him. So hopefully having him go in game two is another good thing for Atlanta, and then beyond that, with the injury to who was probably going to start game three, Martin Perez, now you're likely looking at a Grant Holmes situation in game three. But the bullpens are so important in the playoffs. And that kind of goes without saying, but it's really the modern game of baseball is such that in the playoffs, it's not like it used to be 20, 30 years ago where you had three or four starters that would try to get you seven, maybe eight innings, and then you turn it over to the back end of your bullpen. Now you're mixing and matching, relying on a lot of guys from multi-inning roles that maybe they weren't accustomed to during the regular season. And the good news for the Braves is that bullpen has been one of the best in baseball all season long, and they're certainly going to need it here if they want to make a run in October.
0: And they just got Robert Suarez back there at the back end of the regular season as well. Obviously, we know what Iglesias has been now for several years. Dylan Lee's obviously taken some major steps forward, but also Didier Fuentes has just been a revelation, I should say, there in the bullpen. Obviously, a guy that maybe is expected to make some different changes to his career in the future, but this year's has been so amazing as sort of that setup man in the seventh, eighth inning before you get to a Lee, or then later, obviously, a Suarez and Iglesias here of late.
1: Yeah, and I think, you know, you said revelation. I think that works for a couple of those guys. Didier Fuentes and Dylan Dodd, both of them, I think at the beginning of the year, you didn't know what, if anything, you would get from them at the major league level. Tried Didier Fuentes out last year as a starter. He was just 20, and he really struggled. And 3 years ago, they tried Dylan Dodd as a starter when he was in his early 20s. He really struggled. And both guys that were, you know, pretty high draft picks, that pretty big prospects for the Braves, but you just did not know after they were shell-shocked at the big league level as a starter how they're going to bounce back and in what role they would bounce back. Well, not only have they bounced back this year, but those have been two of the biggest pieces of the bullpen, and it just seems like every time they go out there, you can count on them for an inning or two scoreless. And so they're going to be now it's big boy baseball, right? All right, they had their regular season success, but they've never gone through this postseason experience, especially for a guy like Didier at 21 years old. You know, how will the lights, the camera, and the action of the postseason affect him? I don't think that it's going to be a big deal, just seeing how those guys operated during the regular season in big spots. But playoff baseball is a little bit different. And so hopefully both of those guys will be up to the challenge.
0: Brandon Godden, TV voice of the Braves on Braves Vision, joining us here on the Morning Monster on 640 the BXSM, the Sports Monster, on the Steve Huff Plumbing, Heating, and Air phone line. Let's go to the bats. Obviously, a lot of attention this year from a lot of Braves fans on Austin Riley and Ronald Acuña Jr., neither one getting off to the starts that either one wanted to get off to in 2026. Ronald obviously coming off the injury from 2025 as well. They both have played better down the stretch, though, certainly in Ronald's case, and so has Riley during the second half compared to what it was like in the first half. Where's your confidence level in what those two can do with the bats going into the postseason beginning today?
1: I think Ronald is just so hungry for the postseason because he obviously wasn't there during the 21 World Series run when the Braves had that great team in 23. Like I said, they got knocked out early. That was his MVP season. And then he had more injuries, another ACL, and then all the injuries last year. And even this year, he missed 50 games with a hamstring issue. So I think Ronald is just so, he's probably like a caged animal, just raring and ready to go. So I think he is primed for the big moments. I think with a guy like him who is so confident and explosive that there's nothing is going to scare him or faze him. I think he's just excited. So I'm pumped to see what Ronald can do, because you feel like anytime he comes to the plate, it's a grab your popcorn and get ready type of moment, because you never know what's going to happen. You know, Riley to me is a guy that the Braves really could use as maybe you could look at as an X factor, because he has not had a great season offensively. Defense has been solid, but offensively it hasn't been great. He's been hitting at the bottom of the order most of the season, seventh or eighth. But he did show signs 2 weeks ago. He hit homers in back-to-back games. He did struggle, though, in that Marlins series. He had five strikeouts. And he did not have a hit. And so I'm curious to see how he responds, because he's a leader in that clubhouse and a big, big piece to the puzzle. And I think the Braves are going to need him.
0: Walt Weiss obviously going in his first postseason as a manager for the Braves, obviously taking him for Brian Snitker after he retired at the end of last season there. Walt was around this team for the last decade with Brian. He was there for the World Series as the bench coach. But obviously he's sort of brought certainly a different energy earlier on in the year. They hit that lull there back in May and June, was able to bounce the team out of it, getting out of the All-Star break as well. What do you see here with Walt as he gets set for this postseason appearance as a manager?
1: First of all, when the off season came last year and Brian Snitker was announced that he was going to retire, I think there was an overwhelming sentiment among Braves country to look to the outside, yeah, look for youth, right? But what people didn't realize is that inside that clubhouse, to a man, everybody wanted Walt Weiss. I think that right there speaks volumes to who Walt is and how good he is with the players and how trusted he is as a manager. And he had done it before, but he did it in Colorado for a few years where they had a really struggling franchise and a front office. It was a little bit of a mess. And I think you gave the keys to a guy who was a great player, is a great person, is a great baseball mind, but had built up the trust and relationship with those guys as the bench coach under Brian Snitker over the last 8 years. And so it was the right hire. Now, this year has obviously proved that to be the case, but we'll see how the rest of the tenure goes. But I love Walt. I think his ability this year early on in the season to go after wins at the right time and be aggressive and say, you know what, we're going to stack wins right now and it's going to help us later, was a big difference for the Braves this season. Because then when they had some struggles in June, they had a big swoon in June, they had another one in August, but they had built up so many wins from aggressive decisions by Walt Weiss early in the season that there was a big enough buffer that nobody ever caught them. The Phillies got within a few games, but they never got any closer. And I really think that a lot of that was due to the managerial decisions by Walt Weiss.
2: I got a question for you regarding the state of baseball as a whole. Obviously, it's been yet another enjoyable baseball season. I'm a huge fan. I love baseball season, but we know there is some payroll disparity in the league. What does baseball look like after this playoff is over? What can we expect?
1: Yeah, I mean, I think the top minds that follow the game and cover the game tend to think that there will be a stoppage, which is unfortunate. I mean, you hear it all the time about the salary cap and how the players don't want it, the owners do, and the decision makers in baseball do. Compare it to the other sports, baseball is a little bit different in a number of ways. I certainly think that there is a very, very strong argument for a cap. And you look at what the Dodgers have done, and that's kind of where you start and maybe even end the discussion, is how can a team like that just stockpile so much? And the way that they've structured some of their contracts, it's just done in a way that seems to be a little unfair to some of the smaller market teams. Now, the counter to that is, hey, this is a capitalist situation. You can pay the players what they're worth. If one team has that money, why should they have to limit themselves at the expense of a smaller market team? And I understand that argument, but I think for the competitive balance and kind of where the game is and where it's going, I do think there's a strong argument to put a salary cap in there. Look, I hope like heck that there is no stoppage. But it does seem like even if there's going to be a stoppage, that it might not be as severe as people had originally thought. There was originally discussions of, gosh, we might not play baseball till July 1st. Could there even be maybe not a season at all? I think there might be a stoppage, but I think it's minimal. Certainly I'm knocking on wood and hoping that there's no stoppage at all, because it could really be damaging to the fans, especially the casual fans who have come back. They've seen superstars in the game that they enjoy following. They've had the pitch clock, a lot of success with that the last couple of years. Attendance is up. So you don't want to do anything to jar that momentum. So hopefully there will be no lockout next season.
2: I am a lifetime Dodgers fan. Steve Garvey and Davey Lopes were my heroes when I was a kid. So I agree with you. I think what the Dodgers have done, they haven't broken any rules. They haven't, but it does just seem like there's such a disparity there. I think something needs to be done. And like you, I hope it doesn't result in a stoppage. If it does, I hope it doesn't result in a damaging stoppage. Hopefully this is something that cooler heads will prevail and they'll be able to come to the table and figure something out.
1: I hope so, but I think your point is well said, and I want to be clear on this. The Dodgers have done nothing wrong. They're playing by the rules. If you're in their front

0: There, that's fair, but there's really no reason to get mad at the Los Angeles Dodgers.
1: Brandon Godden joining us here on the Morning Monster and 640 the Bix SMD Sports Monster and the Steve Huff Plumbing Heating and Air phone line. Brandon, before I let you go, obviously, we know that obviously Braves Vision's coverage of the games have came to an end at the end of the regular season, but I know you guys are doing a lot of the postseason sort of pregame stuff as well there for you all.
0: Yeah, it's going to be different from years past because Braves Vision is owned and operated by the Braves. They now have the opportunity to kind of expand into the postseason. So yesterday we did a preview show for the postseason. I'll head over to the ballpark, watch the game today. It'll be a very different role just sitting up there in the press box, not broadcasting the game. But then once that game ends, I'll go to our set with Peter Moylan and with Wiley, and we'll do a postseason wrap. So they're hoping that the fans after the game and hopefully after a win, we'll still have the ability to, even though the game is over, to then continue the celebration with us over on Braves Vision as we kind of break down what happened and look forward to the next game. So it's a new chapter this year, Braves Television, as you guys know, and hopefully this will be well received by the fans.
1: And I certainly enjoyed the covers throughout the year there on Braves Vision with you and CJ, Wiley, Paul Bird, Moylan, Nick Green, the entire crew there throughout the entire season. It was a great year, and I really enjoyed it from the Braves fan perspective throughout the season. Certainly appreciate your time this morning, Brandon. Enjoy the playoff baseball from the press box over the next few days and hopefully for a few more weeks as well there for Atlanta.
0: Yeah, we hope so. Thanks so much for having me, guys.
1: Thanks, Brandon. Brandon Godden joining us here on the Morning Monster on 640 the BXSM, the Sports Monster. On the Steve Huff Plumbing Heating and Air phone line, call them for all your plumbing, heating, and cooling needs at 423-289-8361 or go to callstevehuff.com. 849 on this Tuesday morning. Got to step out for a break. Come back and wrap up hour number three on a Tuesday after this on 640 the BXSM.
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1: Happy Tuesday, everybody. Not so bad out there this morning. Pretty nice, actually, with sunshine approaching 80 degrees this afternoon, 50 degrees tonight, 84 tomorrow, so warming up here on Wednesday and really for the rest of the weekday. Looking at those mid-80s Wednesday, Thursday, Friday. Meanwhile, for the weekend, wet weather is moving in. Looks like a wet weekend ahead. From Storm Team Low Weather, I'm meteorologist Jeremy Eisenhoff.
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5: 8:53 here on a Tuesday. Thanks to Mike Stoll and Brandon Godden for joining us this morning.
6: You know
5: those conversations.
6: You know you're getting older, Jacob, when your Jack Nicholson impersonation makes you cough almost uncontrollably. I had to swig some coffee there just to get my throat back after that. Yeah, we want you under that desk, Jacob. We need you under that desk.
5: I had a bad Monday, bud. I thought it was bad yesterday morning. It only continued to get worse as the day was going on.
6: Boy, that meeting was fun.
5: When you came
6: that
5: around the corner and saw me on the floor yesterday, what'd you think?
6: I thought, well, here we go again.
5: Here we go again.
6: Yeah. And then you scurried around the other side, and then you came back, and I'm like, and so when I went in, and I said, I heard him. And I'm like, all right. Well, I mean, that's what's going on.
5: I didn't know I said it so loud.
6: Well, go ahead and get started.
5: You go right ahead.
6: And he can join us.
5: I joined about 20 minutes later.
6: And then instead it turned into show and tell for about 20 minutes.
5: Yeah.
6: You didn't miss much.
5: I popped that door open and I was
6: content.
5: Like,
6: yeah.
5: Hello.
6: Yeah, you came in just as we'd really gotten started proper.
5: So I have a story for you.
6: Yeah. Buzz was showing some slides, you know.
5: I'm glad I missed that.
6: Yeah.
5: Hey, something I did not miss on Sunday was the Titans' loss to the Giants, 12-7, as they're now 0-3. Mm. They're driving, have a chance to win the game late. It's second and goal, bud. You got timeout. You're inside the last minute. You don't have to force it. Cam Ward forced it through an interception.
6: Yeah.
5: Here was the sound of Taylor Zarzer and Ramon Foster on Titans radio.
6: Does it sound like a balloon being let go and blowing across the room?
5: Almost.
7: Takes the shotgun snap, looks right, still looking. He's flushed out. He runs against his body. It's intercepted.
5: Did you hear it in the background?
7: Intercepted by Javon Holland. To Holland.
5: Oh, come on.
6: Let's give him the day off today.
5: Taylor?
6: Yeah.
5: Or Ramon?
6: Poor, bless his heart.
5: I can't give Ramon a day off.
6: No. I'm talking about Taylor.
5: Yeah.
6: I'm saying, let's just, hey, Taylor, buddy, we'll pick up again next week.
5: Geez.
6: Why don't you, go get you some cheesecake or a big dish of ice cream or something. Bless your heart.
5: Just the back. Come on, man. You're that close.
6: Listen, and I'll tell you this.
5: Close.
6: If anybody doubts whether he's got the passion, he is. If anybody doubts, well, he probably shouldn't have been the guy.
5: Our guy.
6: I think with that wail of exasperation tells me he is, bless his heart.
5: Sweetheart.
6: He's in.
5: Yeah.
6: He's in.
5: Yeah.
6: Yeah.
5: 0-3. And now the Ravens.
6: Hey, listen, I get it. My Panthers looked like world beaters last week or a couple weeks ago against Atlanta.
5: Sure.
6: And then they fall to the Browns.
5: The Browns are 2-1.
6: They're much improved, much improved. I get it.
5: Is Deshaun Watson back?
6: Listen,
5: People are asking.
6: I have lived my entire life saying, well, you don't lose to the Browns.
5: Yeah.
6: Right? That's been pretty much the mantra. We lost to the Browns.
5: Yeah.
6: Right? Or when you're picking on somebody, yeah, well, it may be. You guys may be 15-2, but you lost to the Browns.
5: Yeah.
6: Right? So I'm not going to sit here but it is exasperating for Titans fans because, you know, as we talked to Taylor last week, The one thing he was pretty enthusiastic about is they've turned it around a little bit. You're playing against a Giants team that let's be honest,
5: it's Jameis Winston.
6: Didn't really know what was going on.
5: Well, Northeaster was going through.
6: They had no real direction here. Famous Jameis getting a start.
5: Yeah.
6: You'd almost wished it was Famous Amos, the guy that makes the cookies, right?
5: Those are good cookies.
6: They are good. I had some yesterday. Oh. I read the Famous Amos biography yesterday while enjoying a packet of Famous Amos cookies. And I'm not talking about just a little paragraph on the packet.
5: I went online
6: and looked him up.
5: And of course you did.
6: The guy had a remarkable life.
5: I'm sure he did.
6: He was amazing.
5: Famous Amos.
6: He was in episodes of TV shows.
5: Hey, you know who else was?
6: Dennis Haskins. He was on The Office.
5: Really?
6: Yeah, but Dennis Haskins didn't bring us those delightful little chocolate chip cookies.
5: He did pass away yesterday. One of the all-time great characters. Yeah. Mr. Belding and Samuel Bell.
6: Well, I mean, he was a character on a show, sure.
8: What's going on here?
5: Mr. Belding, one of the best.
6: Is that right?
5: One of the best. Now, there also is like the storyline of he's a Chattanooga guy.
6: He is a Chattanooga lifer. Yeah.
5: Played basketball there. That kind of gets forgotten.
6: All right.
5: And then, obviously, would go to a lot of the games, even still later on in his life. And now, obviously, Chattanooga coming to town this weekend. Going to be playing with the heavy heart.
6: Are you gonna do some Saved by the Bell cosplay at the game?
5: I think we should.
6: You think we should?
5: I mean.
6: All right.
5: Come on.
6: All right.
5: I wouldn't.
6: I'll listen.
5: Going into the fourth quarter, do you play, rather than Wagon Wheel, do you play Jesse Spano's version of I'm So Excited?
6: Oh, absolutely not. No, good Lord, no. Absolutely not.
5: Come on.
6: What is wrong with you?
5: Come on. Personally, I'm a Kelly Kapowski fan.
6: Are you a Kelly Kapowski? Okay.
5: Well, I had a shirt.
6: You know.
5: I got to find that shirt somewhere. Yeah.
6: I dare you.
5: Should I wear it Saturday?
6: I dare you to wear it to the game Saturday.
5: You know, she's mad about that shirt, though. I saw an interview with her the other day.
6: Because you've got it.
5: No, Justin Bieber wore a shirt like 15 years ago, and once he wore it, all these other people are like, we got to go make a basket shirt.
6: Yeah.
5: She didn't get a penny from it. So she's not happy about that. Tiffany Amber Thiessen, obviously.
6: Kelly Kapowski, the actress who played.
5: But yeah, sadly, Dennis Haskins passing away yesterday.
6: That is true, yeah.
5: At the age of 75. Yeah. 8:59 here on a Tuesday. Taylor Zarzer next in the final hour. Man. MLB playoff predictions for myself and Bud as well. And birthdays in the final hour of a Tuesday.
6: Heavenly day.
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10: Thrown into the fire for his first start in 3 years, 14-year veteran Case Keenum went out on Monday Night Football and completely embarrassed the Philadelphia Eagles, guiding a decimated Chicago offense with absolute precision. Keenum carved up a premier defense for 3 total touchdowns and outplayed Jalen Hurts, winning 27-7 in a primetime blowout. I'm Drake Toll.
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1: Approaching 80 degrees, beautiful out there. Nice and warm on Wednesday, 84. Thursday, Friday look equally as warm, mid-80s, lows in the 50s. And then we're looking at a few showers on Friday afternoon. Otherwise, the weekend is looking increasingly wet and maybe some heavy rain, some flood potential, at least watching that for Saturday into Sunday. From Storm Team Low Weather, I'm meteorologist Jeremy Eisenhoff.
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5: A Monster Sports update on this Tuesday morning. I'm Jacob Townsend, 640 to be XSM, the Sports Monster. Last night on Monday Night Football, it was the Bears moving to 2-1 as they blow past the Eagles 27-7 with the third string quarterback Case Keenum. Yes, Case Keenum still in the league, hadn't started the game in 3 years, ends up leading the Bears to a victory at home last night 27-7 as they knock off the Eagles. The New York Giants make a trade for a quarterback yesterday with a team there in the NFC North. The Minnesota Vikings, their former first-round draft pick, top 10 pick in 2024, J.J. McCarthy, that's currently their third-string quarterback in Minnesota, now heading to New York. They're still saying Jameis Winston's the number one QB for the Giants right now if Jackson Dart done for the season, but J.J. McCarthy will now move into that backup role there for John Harbaugh and the Giants. Tampa Bay Buccaneers say that Baker Mayfield will be out at least 3 weeks with a broken thumb after a injury that he suffered this past weekend against the Vikings. Last night, the United States Senate voted to pass the Protect College Sports Act by a 77-22 vote on Monday evening. It now moves to the House of Representatives. South Carolina and the SEC have now jointly suspended defensive end Dylan Stewart for one game. On Sunday, South Carolina and head coach Shane Beamer announced that he had been suspended indefinitely by the school. Now the school and the SEC jointly suspending one game after he punched an Alabama player this past weekend. South Carolina also was suspending him for ignoring coaches on the sideline, not coming out of the game when he was told to come out of the game, arguing with coaches, including Shane Beamer, this past weekend. CBS Sports' Matt Zenitz is reporting that Lincoln Riley's roughly $70 million buyout may not be a holding point for USC in moving on from him after a loss to Oregon over the weekend, as they are now looking forward to making a move there with the head coach if things do not change soon for the Trojans this year in Los Angeles. And the MLB playoffs get underway today at 2 o'clock. It is the Braves against the Phillies in Atlanta. At 5 o'clock in the American League, it is the White Sox and Houston in Houston. At 8 o'clock, it is the Red Sox and the Yankees in New York. And at 10 o'clock this evening, it's the Cubs and the Padres in San Diego. That's your Monster Sports Update on a Tuesday morning. I'm Jacob Towns on 640 to BXSM, the Sports Monster.
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1: Happy Tuesday, everybody. Not so bad out there this morning. Pretty nice, actually, with sunshine approaching 80 degrees this afternoon, 50 degrees tonight, 84 tomorrow. So warming up here on Wednesday and really for the rest of the weekday. Looking at those mid-80s Wednesday, Thursday, Friday. Meanwhile, for the weekend, wet weather is moving in. Looks like a wet weekend ahead. From Storm Team Low Weather, I'm meteorologist Jeremy Eisenhoff.
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5: 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ETSU kicker Ewan Johnson named the SoCon Special Teams Player of the Week. This comes after a 3 field goal and 7 extra point performance in the win over Western Carolina over the weekend. His field goals were 33, 43, and 49-yard kicks, as he is now the Special Teams Player of the Week of being the preseason first team kicker in the conference as well this year there for Ewan, as the Bucks get set to host Chattanooga this weekend at 3:30. The SEC says the onside kick that Tennessee converted on to get the ball back against Texas in the final 90 seconds of Saturday in the try to be a comeback win there for the Vols and to being a loss there to the Longhorns obviously should have been a penalty on Tennessee, that the kicker Jackson Ross was not lined up at the 35 when he attempted the onside kick. He was somewhere between the 33-34-yard line. He had to be at the 35, or if he was not going to be at the 35, he had to back up all the way to the 30. He could not spend any time there in between the 30 and the 35, which he did. That made it an illegal kick. The officials threw a flag at the first, but ended up waving it off, and Tennessee was able to get the ball back there in that spot, but it should have been an illegal kick on Tennessee on the onside kick attempt on Saturday. Tennessee safety Dylan Lewis is done for the season. This is with a foot injury that kept him out of the game this past weekend against Texas. The SEC announced that Tennessee's game at Arkansas next weekend will be a 4:15 kickoff on the SEC Network. That means a pregame airtime on the Vol Network next week at 1:30. Some sad news last night that Chattanooga native and former Chattanooga basketball player Dennis Haskins, who obviously went on to become a great actor, best known for being Principal Richard Belding on Saved by the Bell, passed away on Monday at the age of 75. As he sadly passed away, he became a great minor league baseball fan, went to a number of different minor league baseball stadiums in recent years, and can be often found at Chattanooga sporting events, specifically Chattanooga basketball games. Eddie Spradlin, head coach of the Greenville Green Devils, has been named a Titans Coach of the Week nominee following their 49-21 win over the Sevier County Smoky Bears. Already one coach in the area has been named a Titans Coach of the Week earlier this year. Jason Jarrett, the head coach at Happy Valley, winning the award after their win over Hampton. Eddie Spradlin trying to make that 2 winners this year for Northeast Tennessee head coaches. You can vote before Wednesday at 1 p.m. Eastern. Tennessee Sports Writer Association rankings for high school football in the state of Tennessee for Monday. In Class 1, Jellicoe and Hampton are in the top 10 at number 7 and 8, respectively. Speaking of Happy Valley, they're number 7 in Class 2. Unicorn County is number 8 in Class 3. Greenville remains number 2 in Class 4, but they did pick up a first-place vote this week. Sevier County, after the loss to Greenville, dropped down to number 3 this week. High school scores last night in girls soccer. Sullivan East defeated Westridge 1-0. In volleyball, it was Sullivan East in 5 sets over Tennessee High. It was Milligan's Kara McDaniel named the Appalachian Athletic Conference Women's Soccer Offensive Player of the Week there for the Buffaloes on Monday. And for Tuscaloosa Women's Volleyball, their sophomore Mary Catherine Hall was named the Defensive Player of the Week in the South Atlantic Conference. That's your drill, sponsored by your neighborhood Quick Stop Marathon Markets, running when you run out, with locations throughout the Tri-Cities and in the Greenville area.
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5: Heading into the final hour of a Tuesday here in the Morning Monster on 640 the BXSM, the Sports Monster, 101.5 to BQTHD2 as well here on this Tuesday morning. Jacob Townsend here with you. Bud will hopefully be back with us in a few moments. Had an issue down the hall in the flamethrower there on 101.5 to BQT that he got called in to deal with there. As our next guest knows, in the radio business, the station that is the big classic rock station, the biggest stick out there in the yard, takes a little bit precedent at times. And so Bud's dealing with that. Think about how scary that is, that Bud is the person they call in to deal with issues down there down the hall. But Taylor Zarzer, voice of the Titans, joining us here on this Tuesday morning on the Steve Huff Plumbing, Heating and Air phone line. Good morning, Taylor. How are you, sir?
7: Man, I hope he comes back in the next few minutes because we need to ask him about this. But yes, cluster of radio stations, the classic rock station gets gets all the attention. I've been in that position before, my friend.
5: Yeah. You're in the end of hour break, and that knock on the door comes. You go, oh, that's never good. That's never good when they come all the way to the back studio in the back of the building to come and deal with us. But he'll hopefully be back with us in a few minutes. We'll see if Bud the magician can get something done back there to get them back going on the flamethrower this morning. Taylor, obviously tough Sunday for the Titans. We'll get to a little bit of that coming up in a few moments. Obviously losing to the Giants 12-7. But we were talking last week, and the last thing we discussed was, hey, you're going to be in Auburn Saturday, 4:15 Eastern, 3:15 local kick there. It's going to be a little difficult to get to Atlanta, trying to get up to New Jersey. How did the travel go after a close game there on the plains, trying to get to a New Jersey Sunday morning?
7: All right, Jacob, here we go. So, first of all, Auburn has a great police escort for the broadcast team after the game. It used to be this way, just about every school in the country did it. And as the years went on, for some reason, those things went away. But it still exists on the village, on the loveliest village in the plains there in Auburn, Alabama. And I would say we got off the air at 7:36, and I was in the police escort at 7:38, 7:38 Eastern time, that is. And with my spotter, Jack, we're driving through this police escort. He's like, this is the coolest thing I've ever done in my life. Got to the interstate, said goodbye to all the police officers and appreciate them very much, and was down at I-85 heading towards Atlanta. Ran into some traffic, ran into an accident. Oh. We didn't get in an accident, but there was an accident in between Auburn and Atlanta that hindered our ability to get to Atlanta by the time I wanted to get there. But I pulled up to the airport at 9:15 for a 9:45 flight. And TSA pre-check is closed at 9 o'clock. So you have to go through general, you know, screening. And there's quite a line for that. I see Bob Wischusen, the voice of the New York Jets, who called the Georgia-Oklahoma game on television on Saturday. And he's like, come up here, get up here. You got to get this flight. And everybody else in the line's like, this is great. Come on. No problem. You go ahead. And this lady that is guarding the security line says, no, you're not allowed to do that. Bob says, I'm giving him my permission to do it. What do you mean? And she's like, nope, that's not the way it works here. So I was refused preferential treatment, had to go to the back of the line, get through security, my bag gets flagged, my backpack gets flagged, and I'm like, I don't have any liquids in here. What's going on? I don't have any weapons or liquid or in, what's going on? They take everything out of my backpack, Jacob, and at the bottom of my backpack is a harmonica. Now, I thought this past summer when I went on a trip to Montana with my wife, you know what? Maybe I'm going to take some deep breaths and I'm going to learn how to play the harmonica on this trip. And I forgot it was even in my backpack. All right. And the lady says, oh, it was your harmonica. It was just a piece of metal. It shouldn't have been flagged. Sorry about that. So by this time, it's 9:27, and I am wind sprinting to B-34. I mean, running as fast as I can, sweating profusely. My dress shirt that I wore on television on Saturday is soaked. I run there, and I, from 100 yards away, can see them closing the door as I am 100 yards away, and they would not let me on the plane.
5: Oh.
7: I missed my flight from Atlanta to Newark. Now, there was an Atlanta to JFK flight at 10:45. I was able to get on that. We were delayed by an hour. We landed at 1:30 at JFK Airport. We had an hour and 15-minute drive to Short Hills, New Jersey, in a 40-mile-an-hour wind, rain, nor'easter on a Sunday morning. But we made it to the airport, or we made it to the hotel. A few hours later, Titans bus rolled out from MetLife Stadium. And then we got our hearts torn out on Sunday afternoon. And at first and goal, it's a 7-yard line with a chance to win the game. And Cam makes a bad decision there and throws an interception. But that was my trip from the end of the Auburn-Vanderbilt game at Jordan Stadium all the way to New Jersey. A harmonica and no preferential treatment in the line. And we missed the flight to Newark.
5: You've been spending too much time around Eric Church trying to become a musician here, my friend. You've been inspired, and the harmonica almost cost you. Well, I guess it did cost you, at least for one of your flights there.
7: Well,
5: in
7: if
5: Atlanta.
7: I could spend some more time around Eric Church, he could have helped me get there, because his method of transportation is a little different than mine.
5: Yes. It was funny. Well, who are we with? Oh, Lee Sterling of Paramount Sports. He's a gambling guy that's with us on Thursdays, and he gave us a pick on the Titans game on Thursday, and I mentioned the fact of, hey, we had Taylor on earlier this week. He mentioned the fact that he knew you, and I mentioned the fact, I said, hey, some scheduling there is going to be important for Taylor this week. And he said, hey, he knows people. And I was like, well, he's going to have to call in some favors maybe this coming weekend. Yeah. Is that the closest call you've ever had of missing a broadcast?
7: Definitely the closest call I've ever had, yeah, because if I didn't get that flight from JFK or from Atlanta to JFK, then I guess I would have driven from Atlanta, which is 12 hours. Which means, you know, I would have started driving at midnight, and I would have pulled up to to MetLife Stadium right before kickoff. That was definitely the closest call that I've ever had. This weekend will be a little interesting. We've got South Carolina, Kentucky on SEC Network. That game will end about 7:30, and then I've got a 10:30 flight back in Charlotte to Baltimore on Saturday night. So I have 3 hours to get to that flight. It takes about an hour and a half from Columbia to Charlotte, so I should be fine. But and if I'm not,
5: interstate never gets backed up. Never gets backed up.
7: Right. Yeah. Then I have about a 6-hour drive if for some reason that didn't happen. But I feel good about this weekend. But yeah, that was a tough one this past weekend. A harmonica at the bottom of my backpack. How about that?
5: Do you know what game you have next week? Are you doing 4:15 again next week?
7: Yeah, Kentucky, South Carolina.
5: Next week. The next week. Do you know what game you have yet?
7: I do not. I think if I had to guess, I would say it's probably the Vols and
5: that's
7: Hogs. But I'm not sure at this moment.
5: And when I saw that schedule come out yesterday, I said, I think there may be a chance we may see Mr. Zarzer and Stinchcomb down in Fayetteville for that game there. We'll see what happens there come next week for the broadcast and your schedule there in what will be week number 6 of the college football season. Taylor Zarzer joining us here in the Morning Monster on 640 the BXSM, the Sports Monster, 101.5 WQTHD2 as well, and the Steve Huff Plumbing, Heating, and Air phone line. Let's discuss the Titans for a moment. I want to get some college football there with you in just a moment as well. But you brought up the play there at the end of the game. I played the soundbite for Bud earlier because he hadn't heard it of the final call there of the interception where you can hear Ramon just everything coming out of him.
7: Yeah.
5: Oh, geez. And he felt, you know, I know there were some people, let's be honest, some Titans fans during the offseason when Ramon was announced as the analyst. They're like, hey, the guy that played his entire career for the Steelers is going to be our analyst.
7: Yeah.
5: He's not a Titans guy. He doesn't understand how we're going to feel. He felt it on Sunday. I promise you that, folks, there in that moment with the throw by Cam. Take us through that last little bit there of obviously it's you have a goal-to-go situation there. You got timeouts, you have time, you have plays, everything, and yet Cam makes another young quarterback mistake of trying to force a ball in there when you just don't need to in that spot.
7: Well, first of all, this is our football team, and you're right. There's some good evidence of that for Ramon. I mean, he's from West Tennessee, went to school in East Tennessee, and he lives in Middle Tennessee. I mean, I like to say he's as Tennessee as Dolly. He does love the Titans. This is his home state team forever, and it's where he decides to live. He certainly is very grateful for his years with the Steelers, but this is personal to him. And he would have stayed continuing to broadcast the Vols. I mean, he loves the Vols, yeah, obviously, but he lives in Nashville and loves the Titans. So he, after that interception, he just put his head down and put his, you know, had his head in his hands. Just and all of us were just gutted by that, because you could feel it going down the field. This is going to be Cam Ward's first big moment, game-winning drive. It is happening. He is on fire in the second half. He was on fire on the drive before that. He's been perfect on this drive. This is happening. And it was just heartbreaking, Jacob, to see it end like that, and an ill-advised decision. I don't think it was a reckless decision. I think if he throws the ball the way he wanted to, then Elikayo Manor has a real chance to make that catch. But if you can't throw it perfectly there, as Coach Sala said, you know, on the show we did yesterday, tuck it. Get a couple of yards. Use one of the two timeouts. Get it closer to the end zone. Or throw it away. But if you, I know he was trying to make the perfect throw, and you could tell how much he regretted it. First interception he's thrown in over 200 pass attempts. It's the longest streak in the history of the Titans. So he's been very smart with the football until that moment. But look, as heartbreaking as the moment was, Jacob, the way that the Titans played for two and a half quarters is the reason they were in that position to begin with. Just couldn't get anything going offensively. One first down at halftime. This is the third straight game where the Titans have really struggled on offense in the first half of these games. And that's just, that has to change. You have to be more effective and productive. And the Titans fans for 5 years have been going through this. You know, they won 12 out of their last 61 games. And it is just hard for any fan base to endure that kind of pain with all these losses. But the truth of the matter is the team that we're watching right now is 0-3. They're not 12-49. They're 0-3. And it's a very young football team. And these last 2 weeks, the way that they lost to the Eagles, and certainly the way that they lost to the Giants, it speaks to the inexperience that this team has. And, you know, you unfortunately, in almost every case, you have to go through this before it flips and before you learn how to win these football games. And the hope is that these experiences are going to make this thing flip. This was a really upset locker room afterwards. It hurt. And I would think that you're going to see a very focused team go on the road and play a very good Baltimore team on Sunday. That's going to be a huge challenge for the Titans to play Lamar Jackson and, you know, one of the greatest Titans of all time and Derrick Henry and that squad after the win they just had in Rio. But I'm just going to keep saying it. I'm going to double down, triple down, quadruple down. I think this team is going to get better and better as the season goes on, and I really believe there are going to be some big moments that we're going to be excited to talk about on Tuesday. But the truth is these are painful to go back through each week, and the hope is it's about to flip.
5: I know Robert Saleh was asked about in the post-game presser by one of the media members. I'm not sure who it was. They asked about Cam Ward and whether or not, you know, do you think about at this point, with the way the offense has been so slow starting, do you think about just, you know, giving me a chance to watch on the sideline? And he said no. It was a quick answer of a no. You were around the Carolina Panthers for several years. They're doing their preseason games. They made that decision with Bryce Young a couple years back in Dave Canales' first year. New head coach, new offensive system. It wasn't working early in the year. They took Bryce over to the side and put Andy Dalton into the game. And really, if Andy doesn't get in the car accident where he breaks his thumb, who knows what ends up happening? Because Andy wasn't playing poorly. That wasn't the reason why Bryce got back out on the field. He got back out there because Andy got hurt. And Bryce has been a different quarterback since then. Whether or not he's a franchise QB or not, who knows? But he has been a different QB since then. with the fact you have a backup like an Andy Dalton and Mitchell Trubisky, who's been in the Brian Daboll system, a guy that's obviously been around the league now for nearly a decade, a former top draft pick himself there for Mitchell. Do you let Cam sort of just stand on the sideline and watch for a little bit, understanding that obviously the most important thing is this year is finding out by the end of the season, we've talked about numerous times, is whether or not Cam Ward is a franchise quarterback, just as though letting him breathe for a little bit, because he really hasn't had that chance to do that so far in his NFL career.
7: Jacob, it was the right decision to put put Bryce Young on the bench and put the red rifle out there, and because Bryce Young wasn't able to do anything offensively, and he just could not complete footballs down the field to his receivers. So it clearly was the right decision for the Panthers. But as I just said, I mean, Cam was 8 for 8 on the previous drive going down the field. He converted 5 third downs in the second half. He had looked so good. He's been so good protecting the football. I have seen progress from Cam Ward in the last couple of weeks. The guy has used his legs and scored 2 rushing touchdowns. I just don't think that that's where the Titans are right now. If you all of a sudden see this, what just happened at the end of the game spill over into the Ravens game and continue, then that's a different scenario. And then I think the Titans would address that if that were the case, but I just don't think that they're there at this point right now. I think if you watch the progress that Cam Ward has made as the game has gone on every week and seen how much more effective he has been, then I think that if you were in that locker room or with the team, you'd say, we can't let go of this guy yet. We have to keep putting this guy back out there, keep giving him more chances. So I don't think that the Titans are in that position right now, and I fully support Coach Saleh in his quick response to Buck Rising or anyone else that's going to ask that question. I don't think now is the right time, because I think there are signs that Cam has improved. And again, before that bad decision right there, he had really shown some progress in the second half. I mean, 3 drives that all go inside the 10-yard line. Now, if in the second half, Jacob, you saw 3 and outs and terrible third down play and inability to convert those third downs, they had 1 first down at halftime, Cam Ward at quarterback led 16 first downs in the second half. The Titans had more total yards and more first downs than the Giants did in that game. So people can say all they want about me being a homer or the voice of the team, but I mean, I'm just backing it up with fact. If they were as anemic in the second half as they were in the first, then you got to say, okay, we got to try something else here. This isn't working. But it did work in the second half. It's just a real shame that Cam misses a throw on a 4th and 5 at the 7-yard line. Cam misses throws an interception there on a 1st and goal at the 7. But he drove the team down the field 3 times in the second half. And so I would look at that and say he's getting closer. It's painful, but he's getting closer. We have to double down, triple down with our quarterback.
8: And Taylor, I think it's important to note that
5: Bud's back.
8: Right, Bud's back. I'm like New Kids on the Block
7: Bud
8: or whatever.
7: Put out the fire on the flamethrower on the classic rock station.
8: Well,
7: he's back.
8: Well, listen, in these times of cutbacks and downsizings, sometimes it's just a case of the next man up.
5: As I said earlier, isn't it scary that Bud is the guy that they call to when something's wrong?
8: And look, the word hero gets thrown around, but in some cases, no. What I was going to say is I think it's important to note that those who would say to you, you're just a homer, you're the voice of the team, of course you're going to say that. An important note to make is you're around this team. You know this team. Yeah. You know what's being said amongst these players. You know what's going on in practices. You have an inside track on this team that none of us have. And while it has not yet manifested itself in the win-loss, you see a team that is struggling and striving and trying real hard to get everybody on in the rowing in the right direction and start putting some wins on the board. So you know that this team is very, very much invested and wanting to get that first win of the season.
7: Yes, that's right. And I promise you, if this team was uncompetitive against the Eagles or the Giants, I'd be sitting here saying, man, this is really disappointing. The Jets game was extremely disappointing because they weren't competitive in the first game of the season. And we addressed that here on this program. And it's hard to defend the way that the Titans played in that game. But they had every chance to beat the Eagles and every chance to beat the Giants, which makes it, in my opinion, even more painful because you you could have beaten the Eagles. In my opinion, you should have beaten the Giants. And this is a team that is that could very well be 2-1 or 1-2 instead of being 0-3 right now. But I do see progress. The defense is balled out the last 2 weeks. They were sensational in this last game against the Giants. Jeffrey Simmons still is the best interior defensive lineman in the National Football League. 10 tackles for a defensive tackle is crazy numbers. And he was living in the backfield this past week. And they did. They played a good game defensively, a winning performance defensively. And Cam did show progress in the second half, Bud. But if he had not, if we didn't see progress, then I'd be sitting here this morning saying, well, that was unacceptable. And we've got to see better play from the quarterback moving forward. Now, he would say, if he was on this show right now, that the interception was unacceptable and that can't happen. And I promise you that that's something that he's thinking about going into this Ravens game. But I do like the progress I saw from first half to second half, which gave the Titans a chance to win that football game. And in my opinion, a game they should have won. But like I said, explaining losses is so frustrating. We've got to be on one of these Tuesday interviews talking about a Titans victory. We have to see progress here soon.
8: Well, anytime you want to let Cam know if he's interested, he's most welcome to join you any two. We'd love to talk to him. Listen, I don't want him taking up any of your time, right? But he's most welcome to be a part of the program. I think
7: I bet you we can make that happen one day, by the way.
8: Well, I'm not going to argue with you if you do.
5: We'd love to.
8: I love the enthusiasm you have for this team. Now, I'm not a big fan of absolute homers, right? When I hear a game called, sure. You call a game very well. You tell us what's going on the field. You're clearly passionate about this team, but you're not going to blow smoke up my skirt and tell me it's a thick fog, right?
7: Well, I mean, you heard it in the touchdown. I mean, you heard it in the interception call that I made there. I mean, he threw it right to Javon Holland. That's what I said. He did. It was such a mistake and he knows it.
5: And before I let you go, Taylor, because I know we got to go, I know we went long, I do want to ask you, because you had Auburn this past week against Vanderbilt. They're coming to Knoxville on Saturday with your travel companion, Bob Wischusen, on the call. They're on ESPN on Saturday there with Lewis Riddick. I'll have to fill Bud on the rest of that story during the break. But what's your thoughts on Auburn? Is obviously Tennessee come off the loss to Texas. Obviously some fans, obviously not feeling great after the way the game went against the Longhorns. Alex Golish, obviously a familiar name to Tennessee fans coming into town here with Byron Brown. Auburn, what do you see with them as they come to Knoxville this weekend?
7: They've got a million South Florida kids, including Byron Brown, that have transferred in to continue to play for Alex Golish. Brown is a really good running threat. He's got to be more accurate throwing the football. The big question I have for Auburn is, can they protect Byron Brown? Their offensive line has been shuffled every single week, and they're moving people all over the place trying to protect Brown, and they have not been able to do that. He's getting sacked a lot. They did a better job against Vanderbilt, but given how frequent Tennessee was in the backfield against Arch Manning, gosh, I don't know how Brown is going to stay upright in this game. I see Tennessee's defensive front really having their way with Auburn when Auburn is on offense, and that would be a big concern if I'm an Auburn Tigers fan. Now, on the flip side, obviously, Brandon was on the ground quite a bit against Texas, but I don't know that this Auburn defense is at the same place the Texas defense currently is. So I'd give the Vols an edge in this game, a decided edge, honestly. I think they're probably about 10 points, 2 touchdowns better than Auburn, at least from what I've seen so far this season. But if Auburn can find the right 5 out there up front to protect Brown, then maybe it's a different story.
5: Taylor Zarza joining us here on the Morning Monster. It's always on a Tuesday morning. Got Titans Ravens this weekend in Baltimore. Pregame at noon Eastern. Kickoff at 1:00 here on the Sports Monster. Also on Saturday, got the SEC Network broadcast at 4:15 of Kentucky and South Carolina, and hopefully smooth travels from Columbia to Charlotte to Baltimore on Saturday evening.
7: Yeah, the harmonica is no longer in my backpack. Make sure you tell Bud about that.
5: The harmonica story will be told. But Taylor, thanks so much for the time as always. Safe travels this weekend, and talk to you next week.
7: Love coming on with you boys. Thank you.
5: Thanks, buddy. Man. Taylor Zarzer joining us here on the Steve Huff Plumbing, Heating, and Air phone line. 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You won't believe it until I tell you, bud. That's all I'll say. You won't believe it until I tell you. 9:36 on a Tuesday. All right, as we continue here, we're going to make some playoff baseball predictions when we return. We got birthdays still coming up as well. Last chance for phone calls. A lot to get to here on a Tuesday on the Morning Monster and 640 the BXSL.
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1: Happy Tuesday, everybody. Not so bad out there this morning. Pretty nice, actually, with sunshine approaching 80 degrees this afternoon, 50 degrees tonight, 84 tomorrow. So warming up here on Wednesday and really for the rest of the weekday. Looking at those mid-80s Wednesday, Thursday, Friday. Meanwhile, for the weekend, wet weather is moving in. Looks like a wet weekend ahead. From Storm Team Low Weather, I'm meteorologist Jeremy Eisenhoff.
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5: Thank you, Coach. 9:40 on this Tuesday morning. Oh, we have fun, don't we?
8: Sometimes we do.
5: Man, it's been a fun Tuesday.
8: Yeah.
5: And we're about to already, we're running out of time. Hey, let's do it quick here, bud. You want to make some baseball predictions?
8: Oh, do we have to?
5: I think we do.
8: All
5: it's
8: right.
5: That time of the year.
8: All right,
5: here we go. We're going to start off in the National League. Braves, Phillies, three-game series, best of three, all three games in Atlanta. Who do you like between Atlanta and Philadelphia?
8: All three games in Atlanta.
5: In Atlanta. In the wild card series, the home team gets all three games in the best of three.
8: As a Dodgers fan, I'd rather face the Phillies.
5: OK. Okay.
8: But I think it's going to be Atlanta.
5: You going to take the Braves? Yeah. I will also take the Braves. I don't feel great about it because.
8: Oh, listen to you.
5: You never know.
8: Let's keep it there in the National League. You know how you feel about
5: Cubs
8: it.
5: Cubs at Padres, all three games in San Diego.
8: I think the Cubs, man.
5: I knew that was
8: coming. I don't know why. I guess it's just I don't want to face San Diego if we manage to get past. You know, I'm going to say Cubs.
5: I'm going to go Padres just to be a little bit different. Let's go to American League. White Sox, Astros, all three games in Houston.
8: Gosh, I hate to say it, but Houston.
5: It's a whole different group now. It's a whole different group.
8: It is. And look, anything can happen.
5: Yeah.
8: I got a sneaky feeling it'll be Houston.
5: I got Houston as well. Red Sox, Yankees. All three games in the Bronx.
8: This is stupid. I'm going Boston.
5: Really?
8: It's stupid.
5: I'm going to go New York. It's just
8: flat out bias.
5: Let's keep it there in the American League as we go to the divisional series. Best of five, you've got Houston, Cleveland. Games 1, 2, and 5 in Cleveland's. Game 3 and 4 will be in Houston. Who do you like?
8: I'll take Cleveland.
5: Cleveland at home for Bud. I'm going to take Cleveland at home as well. I think Stephen Vogt's got a little bit of that pixie dust there for him in the postseason as a manager. We both have an AL East, ALDS. You've got Boston, Tampa. Tampa, the home team, they get 3 out of 5 games at home.
8: I can't believe, I mean, it just seems so weird to say this, but I'm going to have to go Tampa. They're the one seed for heaven's
5: sake. They are. They're the best team.
8: Yeah.
5: I'm going to take Tampa over New York. I'm right there with you. We agree. Tampa, Cleveland, ALCS. We'll get to that in a moment. Let's go National League. We both have Braves, Dodgers in the NLDS. LA gets 3 out of 5 games at Dodger Stadium.
8: I'll take Dodgers.
5: I figured I will as well. I think they're just a better team. I think they're just a better team. You have Cubs, Brewers. NL Central battle between these two rivals. Craig Counsell gets his old team. 3 out of 5 in Milwaukee.
8: This is my 12-5 pick. I'm going to go Cubs.
5: Oh, come on.
8: I know.
5: I'm going to go Brewers over Padres. All right, let's go back to the ALCS. We both have Cleveland, Tampa. 7 games, 4 games would be in Tampa in this series.
8: I'm just picking what I'd like to see. I'm going to go Cleveland.
5: Ooh, Cleveland's in the World Series.
8: I'm going to go. I'm not sitting here right now going, boy, I hope Cleveland makes the series. Right. But based on where we are at this pick, I would rather see Cleveland than Tampa.
5: I think Tampa's a good bit better than everybody else in the American League. I think Tampa kind of cruises to the World Series. Give me the Rays out of the American League. Mm-hmm. You have Dodgers-Cubs in the NLCS. That means the Dodgers would control home field and get four games at home.
8: I'll take Dodgers again.
5: Dodgers to the World Series for Bud. I've got Dodgers Brewers in a rematch of last year, but the Brewers get home field again. Yeah. Remember last year that helped them out so much when the Dodgers swept them.
8: Sure.
5: I don't think it's a sweep this time. But I do think the Dodgers win.
8: All right.
5: First of all,
8: you know how I do when my team's in a bracket.
5: I know. You got Cleveland Dodgers.
8: I'll go Dodgers.
5: Dodgers.
8: I'm not gonna pick against them at this point.
5: You're gonna go three-peat.
8: For heaven's sakes, I'd handcrafted it so Cleveland gets there. I might as well
5: break their hearts.
8: Might as well
5: rip out their hearts as they're waiting for that first World Series in over 100 years.
8: My bespoke bracket here.
5: I'm going to go rematch of 2020. Remember, this was sort of they didn't call it the bubble. That was what the NBA used the term as, but it was pretty much a bubble. Played it in Arlington. You only played 60 games that year, and they had that asterisk next to it. I'm not saying I did, but it was in bold font. Tampa lost in 7 games. Kevin Cash has not ever been able to live it down. He went analytics in game 7. It burned him against the Dodgers.
8: Well, that's what those analytics will do for you.
5: I think this time around Tampa gets it.
8: Oh, you're killing me. You're breaking my heart.
5: Finally, Tampa wins a World Series. Been one of the best organizations for the last 2 decades in baseball. Give them the ring, for Pete's sake. Give them a trophy.
8: Come out and earn it.
5: And then Tampa wins. What does that do to the offseason conversation about the CBAs, about the salary cap? Both of these teams, the 2-1 seeds, Tampa and Milwaukee, both of them very low in their division, not just in their league, in their division and payroll.
8: Well, I would imagine Cleveland is not one of the.
5: I would agree. Cleveland,
8: right?
5: You still have the Dodgers, the Cubs, the Yankees, the Red Sox,
8: Philly and New York and
5: Braves
8: Boston.
5: Even.
8: Right. But still, the fact that there is a smattering of quote-unquote small market teams represented says a little something.
5: I will say this to our friends at Turner who have the American League, the Cleveland-Tampa ALCS, they're going to be pulling their hair out. I know they don't care. I know we're not supposed to care. They care. They care a great deal.
8: Well, you know, they'll be all right.
5: 9:46 here on this Tuesday morning. Got to step out for a break. Birthdays are next with Bud as we wrap it up on a Tuesday here on the Morning Monster and 640 the BXSM.
13: Well, good morning, kiddo. 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
8: Happy Tuesday, everybody. Not so bad out there this morning. Pretty nice, actually, with sunshine approaching 80 degrees this afternoon, 50 degrees tonight, 84 tomorrow. So warming up here on Wednesday and really for the rest of the weekday. Looking at those mid-80s Wednesday, Thursday, Friday. Meanwhile, for the weekend, wet weather is moving in. Looks like a wet weekend ahead. From Storm Team Low Weather, I'm meteorologist Jeremy Eisenzoff.
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12: 9:50 on this Tuesday morning.
13: Oh, yeah.
12: Bud? It's that time of the morning.
13: Well, here it is. I don't know. You know, I haven't been paying attention at home. I come in here and I look at numbers and all of a sudden it's the 29th day of September.
12: My.
13: Heaven's sakes, fall started over a week ago. We didn't have our solstice party or anything. Kind of stuff's going on around here. I don't know what's going on. You'd have thought there'd have been cake. Anyway, today is the 29th day of September, and if you've got a birthday today, well, gee whiz, I hope it's going well for you so far. We'd like to be amongst the first to wish you a very happy birthday. We're going to do so by listing off a bunch of what passes for famous people in this day and age. We start, as always, in the wonderful wide, wide world of music. Well, you had it a minute ago. There it is.
12: That was a different song, sadly.
13: This French jazz fusion violinist. This is topping all the charts. Celebrates a birthday today. Jean-Luc Ponty. Ooh. Jean-Luc Ponty is 84 years old today. Listen to that. Listen to that, man. That makes you feel like the truth is out there, you know? I want to believe. Where's Mulder and Scully at? Boy, I dig that a bunch. I really do. Oh, somebody get that.
14: This is Jim Rockford at the Tone Leap.
13: Well, you jumped over one. No, this is all right. Well, you're good.
12: So. Sure.
13: Hey, well, I threw this one in for you.
12: Thank you.
13: Yeah. We could have gone with the A-Team, L.A. Law, Hill Street Blues, Magnum P.I. Oh, we went Rockford Files, baby, as you do when given those choices. Mike Post. This is a guy, guys my age, and maybe some your age, too, if
12: this
13: they're
12: is
13: old
12: a guy.
13: Souls like you are, that put the music on just about everything we watched.
12: Oh.
13: He was the guy that put the music on everything. Mike Post. Is 82 years old today and a very happy birthday.
12: This is a guy.
13: All right, moving on. A little foot stomping music here. This is the Grand Funk Railroad. Mark Farner, the American vocalist and guitar player for Grand Funk Railroad, which, by the way, little insider trading for you here.
12: Yeah.
13: I have it on good authority that the Grand Funk Railroad may be featured on today's Deep Cut with Buzz a little bit later
12: over
13: this
12: on the
13: afternoon.
12: Throw.
13: Oh, you're going to have so
12: Did
13: much fun.
12: Did you guys
13: fun.
12: Get that problem fixed?
13: You're going to have so much fun.
12: Yeah.
13: All right, moving on. This American bass player from the rock and roll band Primus, Les Claypool. Is 63 years old today. Primus provides the theme song for...
12: sure they do.
13: For the Waltons here.
12: For the Waltons, yeah.
13: All right, moving on. This American singer gave

0: the song Without Me. And now we're giving it to you at half the price. Halsey. Halsey.
1: It just went to 75% off.
0: Halsey. 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You'll get $50 worth for only 6 1/4. Halsey is 32 years old.
1: Have you ever heard of blow?
0: And your hair's going to look fantastic. Oh, they're not going to cut it. They're gonna run a hot comb through it and send you on your way. Let's move on, for heaven's sakes.
1: Why did I say that?
0: I don't know. I don't know. And then you opened the door, and I'm like, ooh, can I come in? All right, moving on. 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Food Country USA now with automatic opening doors. Ian McShane, he played Al Swearengen, one of the all-time great television characters. He's from Blackburn, England. He was in the TV show Deadwood. Ian McShane is 84 years old today. He's the same age, and a lot of folks may not have realized this, as Jean-Luc Ponty. This American actress is a former University of Tennessee football coach, Dale Dickey. Is that not the same guy?
2: Not quite.
0: Dale Dickey from True Blood, Vice Principals, Widow's Bay, and My Name is Earl. Dale Dickey is 65 years old. I think he played Patty the Daytime Hooker, if I'm not mistaken. This American-Canadian actress was on Baywatch.
1: Remember that sour Mo Foster made when Cam Ward threw that interception?
0: This American-Canadian actress was on Baywatch. Were you a Baywatch guy?
1: I've seen it.
0: Not much?
1: Yeah, it's fine. Yeah. I'm not a Hasselhoff fan.
0: I don't think that's why you watch Baywatch, buddy. Erica Oleniak.
1: Erica, this just doesn't do it
0: Erica
1: for me.
0: Erica Oleniak is 57 years old today. Happy birthday.
1: Oh, we're funny, aren't we?
0: All right, we're moving on to the wonderful wide world of sports. Pop quiz for you, hot shot. We need to go fast here.
1: Yeah.
0: We got a lot to do on
1: we
0: the back
1: time.
0: End. This NFL Hall of Fame wide receiver.
1: Okay.
0: Second overall pick in the 2007 draft. Six-time Pro Bowler. Holds the record for most receiving yards in a season at 1,964.
1: That'd be Megatron Calvin Johnson.
0: I almost went with a Transformers music bed, but I knew that'd give it away. Yes, Megatron from the Detroit Lions is 41 years old today.
1: What a freak.
0: Hot shot. Pop quiz for you.
1: Absolute freak.
0: I mean, you're one for one. I don't know that I'd...
1: I'm talking about myself.
0: I see. This NBA forward is the second overall pick in the 2007 draft.
1: What?
0: 2008 Rookie of the Year. Four-time scoring champion, four-time Olympic gold medalist, two-time NBA Finals MVP.
1: That's actually kind of interesting that they were both 2007.
0: All right,
1: That's Kevin Durant.
0: Well, Kevin Durant's 38 years old today, for heaven's sakes. What do you think about that?
1: Yeah.
0: All right, moving on. Sadly, we've come to the portion of the list where the names contained hereafter have entered into the clearing.
3: I'm back in the
0: at the end of their path.
3: Again.
0: I was thinking this was going to be the same as that Aerosmith song. It's very, very much not the same song. I was like, I want to see how he did. I remember this one. Anyway, the American singer, songwriter, actor, musician, performer, and business tycoon, owner of the L.A. California Anaheim Angels baseball team from 1961 to 1997, Gene Autry.
1: Yeah.
0: Gene Autry was the singing cowboy.
1: He and Nolan Ryan did not get along.
0: He was born on this date. Well, he knew better than to get in his face, though. All right, moving on, sadly. This afternoon at 4:32, an airplane was shot down over the...
1: This is
0: Larry Linville, though. And Larry Linville. I don't know that they'd have been as upset if they found out Frank had been gunned down. Larry Linville.
1: Party all week.
0: He played Frank Burns on MASH weeknights at 6 and 11. And finally. This actress was in Young Frankenstein and Blazing Saddles. Madeline Kahn was born on this date.
1: Happy birthday, Madeline.
0: Hang on.
4: He was
0: Madeline Kahn was born on this date, and therefore we celebrate her birthday. And those are your birthdays for today. If you got a birthday today, any of those names would be fun to pepper your conversation with. So you just, you know what, go nuts.
1: Do it.
0: As always, we thank Rad, Reed, Rudy, Russell, Rollo, Ronnie the Bug, and of course, Alan.
1: Hello, Alan.
0: Without whom none of this would have been necessary in the first place. As we roll towards Thursday's offering, there will be nabs in the commissary to keep the crack staff well fed as they'll be in a state of sequesterment. Loose cheeseburger sliders with delicious house sauce. How good does that sound? Crackers and our favorite pimento cheese. Hot honey and bacon whipped goat cheese on toast. I don't know what's going on back there.
1: What is going on?
0: The perfect chili bar. I don't know if that means there will be a place where you may load up your own chili with all the fixings or if it's frozen into a bar. I'm not sure.
1: All right.
0: We'll have someone look into that. And sweet iced tea with which to wash it all down. So that's what we'll do going towards Thursday. Looking forward to it already.
1: Wow.
0: What a show we had today.
1: Yeah.
0: Jacob, boy, what a show.
1: Yeah.
0: Right?
1: Mike Stoll, Brandon Godden, Taylor Zarzer.
0: Yeah. Tales of intrigue, tales of adventure, tales of misadventure.
1: Only here, folks.
0: Yeah.
1: Only here. Bud, we'll do it again on Thursday with you, sir.
0: All right. If that's
1: tomorrow morning, Brent Hubbs of Vol Quest and the Vol Network at 8:30 as always on a Wednesday. Mike Keith,
0: you got the Hubber?
1: The Vols,
0: you got the Hubber?
1: 9:10, yes, sir.
0: Ooh.
1: I've got the Hubber and the man who gave him the nickname, the Hubber. 8:30 and 9:10.
0: Hey, ran into Don Armstrong at the Ingles yesterday.
1: Okay.
0: Well, that's all.
1: Oh, all right. Well, you know. Folks, take that with you the rest of your day. Eric Danger with Brian Rice is next, followed by Josh and Swain, then Tyler and Kaner on a Tuesday here on the Sports Monster. Bud, thank you very much, sir.
0: You got it, man. You too.
1: Talk to you on Thursday. Mm-hmm. Talk to you tomorrow morning here on the Morning Monster on 640 the BXSM.
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4: New York football giants traded for Minnesota Vikings draft bust J.J. McCarthy. And say McCarthy will now back up Jameis Winston. And obviously, this is a big problem for Big Blue. But I think the bigger problem for Big Blue is the lack of a pass rush. Brian Burns is now out for the season. The Giants have one sack through three games. This front seven was supposed to be awesome. Instead, they've been terrible. Needs to be way better for the Giants to stay in contention. I'm Nick Costos.
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6: Approaching 80 degrees, beautiful out there. Nice and warm on Wednesday, 84. Thursday, Friday look equally as warm. Mid-80s, lows in the 50s. And then we're looking at a few showers on Friday afternoon. Otherwise, the weekend is looking increasingly wet and maybe some heavy rain, some flood potential, at least watching that for Saturday into Sunday. From Storm Team Low Weather, I'm meteorologist Jeremy Eisenhoff.
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11: 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That's a world-famous reset. That's brought to you by Gus's world-famous fried chicken. Down the street from where we're at, since it's a home game for us today, Sutherland Avenue, right there on Lovell Road as well. Catering for, Tailgate Tennessee, your big tailgate this weekend. We got a 3:30 game. Why not have some world-famous fried chicken before we go beat the Tigers? You can all get that set up just by calling Sutherland or Lovell Road. Philip and his fine team would love to help you.
12: If you didn't join us yesterday, yes, the phone number has changed. No, that was not our decision. No, it wasn't something that we had any control over. All the 656 numbers are going away at some point over the next few months. And so we went ahead and changed ours before we woke up one morning and our phone didn't work. So 865-896-9900. Yes, I have to read that off my screen because I cannot remember it. 656-9900 since this was a news talk station. Anyway, wasn't our choice. Over the next 2 hours, Josh Heupel on Faison Brandon. Then, after we read what he had to say, how does Faison Brandon respond, and how can the rest of the Volunteers help him? We will clean it up to end up this hour. We'll play Florida, Alabama, Georgia, go around the SEC, have our SEC power rankings, all that. And more over these next 2 hours. Josh Heupel on Faison Brandon.
11: Let's do this.
12: He says he doesn't want him to be reckless, but he needs to let it rip. We've seen some evidence of that on film that Charlie mentioned in the first hour. We're not just talking Texas. We're talking Furman. We're talking Georgia Tech. We're talking Kennesaw State. There were some opportunities to throw the ball, and he pulled it down and ran because he didn't see it or didn't feel comfortable in it or he was already late on it. How do you balance not being reckless, as Josh Heupel said, but letting it rip as well?
11: Well, I'll say this first. To the play-calling people out there, when you cannot run the football or block and your quarterback is not seeing the field well, there's not a lot of good play calls. Remember they asked Chaney that years ago?
12: Yes.
11: Hey, your offensive line can't block anybody, so what's the plan on offense? And he laughed at him and went, well, I mean, I guess we're going to try to figure it out. There is no plan if you can't block them. It's football. Mm-hmm. And they got through it, and they'll learn from it. From the letting it rip standpoint, you know when letting it rip is reckless? When you're not seeing the field, and they're flying everywhere, and all you see is color, and all you see is guys hitting you. Letting the ball go down the field is reckless. You have to not get to that point. You know, you're rattled. Once you're rattled, and it's not poise, it's inexperience. When you don't trust what you are seeing and you're the quarterback, when you don't even trust what you're seeing, right? Remember Sam Darnold with the Jets? I'm seeing ghosts out there. Mm-hmm. The game was going too fast. If you want to let it rip, you're going to throw the ball to the other team over and over and over again. You got to let it rip when you're feeling comfortable. So how do you keep, because I would argue in that game, if he just would have said, you know what, I'm just going to sling this thing. Let's go gunslinger mode. He'd have thrown three picks and we would not have had a chance to win the game in the fourth quarter. You know, like taking a sack and punting wasn't the worst thing that could have happened in this football game. Obviously for his development, for the rest of the season, that's not a way to live. But in that game,
13: is there a balance, though, between maybe, hey, be a little bit more aggressive. Oh, okay, well, things are moving fast through a pick. Now maybe you can get back into sacks on a bad thing mode. Like,
11: I think that's why Heupel's saying let it rip. I think they wanted him to throw the bender, and I think they wanted him to throw the 10-yard out or give Staley a chance. And he threw a great one to Mike Matthews. Mike Matthews didn't even see tracker. Maybe he lost it in the sun. I don't know. But he threw a great deep ball down there, and he did take some chances down the field.
13: The start of the game looked really comfortable. Like, very first play, like, blitzer comes screaming off the right side, throws it where he's not, quick hitch.
11: Boom.
13: You know, midfield, like, second and medium, sees that he has one-on-one with Rodarius Jackson on the outside, like, hits the back foot, lets one fly, perfect spot, gets the flag. Early in the game, he was really, he did feel comfortable, so I think that means, I mean, there is something to it where he got kind of taken out of rhythm and weren't really able to get him back in rhythm.
11: Well, once he got hurt and then came back.
13: He wasn't the same. Like, things were dirt. I mean, he was Arch dirt.
11: Arch is in his fourth year. Sorry, guys. Protect College Sports. His fourth year, and against UTSA, got popped. His helmet came off, and he looked like he couldn't play quarterback after that. I give Arch credit for the pressure he was under in our game and making enough plays for them to even get to 20 points. When you are playing a team that's all over you like that and you're not feeling it, saying let it rip is fine, but it doesn't work that way. We've all seen a guy with free throw shooting, right? They get the yips at the line and they shoot, what, 40% from three, and they're shooting 50% from the field, but they get to the line and they can't make a free throw. Like, once it's in your head that day, it's in your head. The job of this staff and Faison and the teammates around him is to learn from it and get a plan to go out there. Maybe the plan against Auburn, Charlie, maybe the plan is, I don't care what they're doing, we're slinging this thing all over the place. If you throw a pick in the first half, I don't care. Our defense will pick you up. Maybe you come after it like that. Seems a little reckless. If you got a defense that you know is going to be able to keep you in the game, you don't want to have to turn it on, though. I also don't know how healthy he is. This is a big week for Faison. Big week, because they need him to cut it loose and they need him to see better. Well, the only way that's going to happen is if the receivers are more physical and the O-line gives him a shot by being able to run the football. He's actually the fourth or fifth thing to talk about when you have an offense that scores one touchdown and one field goal in a football game.
12: Josh Heupel was asked, plenty in the press conference, but I think the more pertinent quote came from the Mike Heath show yesterday. Said this about Faison Brandon. Quote, I love that he continued to battle and competed. Gets nicked up early in the football game, is resilient, and comes back. Did some things at a really high level. There's some throws that he missed, some throws that he didn't let go. Things he's got to learn from and continue to grow in. He had that mindset today when he came in.
11: I have a hot take.
12: Okay.
11: Based on what the internet, our calls, our text box, and everybody is saying.
12: Okay.
11: I think we are going to look like a completely different offense on Saturday against Auburn.
12: All right.
11: Like, completely different. I think we will be able to run the football. I think the receivers will come out and be more aggressive. I think the game plan will lend itself to getting him feeling it early, whatever that is. Whether, you know, if they want to play too deep and try to play us inside, that's fine. I think in this game, we'll be able to run the ball. See, the problem after the first couple drives and after Faison got hurt was, hey, you know what? Will Muschamp's pretty smart. Mm-hmm. He's got a defensive line that we can't block. And he went, well, I'm done doing all that. I'm going to just play too deep and put all these guys back in the backfield and let my front four wreck their world. Still can't run the ball. And you're pressuring the quarterback. I do not think if we play when we play Auburn on Saturday, that if they think they're going to just let their front four stop us from running the ball and getting to Faison and affecting him in the game, I think they're going to be flat wrong. And I think we're going to be able to run the football. And I think we're going to be able to throw and catch the football. And they're going to have to commit more. That might be the only game we play this year. Maybe LSU could do it later. We'll see. That probably will be the only game where somebody's going to be able to play too deep the whole game. After, you know, middle of the first quarter, end of the first quarter, and let their front five or six guys, four down linemen, a backer or two maybe, just ruin our run game and destroy our quarterback's day. That will not happen again. So we're not going to play the same game. We're not going to play a team that's going to put us in that situation again, because I think our O-line will be good enough Tight ends will be good enough. Quarterback will be good enough. We'll be good enough to do more of what we want to do. And I think that happens on Saturday, and I think everything will be fine. So our freshman quarterback got rattled and didn't let it rip because he wasn't seeing the field very well in a game where he was under duress almost every time he dropped back. His fault or not, doesn't matter. O-line's fault or not, doesn't matter. Like, football is a team sport. When you drop back and there's guys in your lap, it's on everybody. Not just the left tackle or the right guard. It's on the quarterback. It's on the center. It's on the running back. Deshaun Bishop's a great player. Saw him yesterday, actually. You know what he did in pass pro twice that I saw?
12: Whiffed.
11: Just whiffed. Lunged and whiffed. And he's a good player. You know? Biles, right? Just goes whoop and goes right by him.
12: Your opponent has something to do with that, but also you have a responsibility.
11: But what do you say all the time? Both can be true.
12: Both things
11: are
12: true.
11: We need to be a whole lot better. We also are not going to be in that situation again because those guys are probably the best team we're going to play defensively.
12: Defensively, yeah. All right, we will return 865-6-896-9900. Your thoughts on the text box.
11: 747-62,000.
12: What?
11: 796-894.
12: Don't make this worse.
13: 15, 16, 23, 22.
11: Did I catch a niner in there?
12: I got to tell you this.
13: Those are the lost numbers.
12: When I worked at UT, we used to record Butch Jones every day, and because we were recording on video, we would put one person's phone up on the table, and that person who's got the audio recording every day was Mary Carter, who's now the director of basketball operations for Rick Barnes, and every day for 2 years that we had a media session with Butch Jones, I would have to ask her what her 4-digit code was because I couldn't remember. That's the problem I'm going to have with the new phone line.
11: 896-7512-99-6400.
12: I'm reading 16, 20, it right
11: 22.
12: Now. You guys can't stop.
11: 629.
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0: there. Nice and warm on Wednesday, 84. Thursday, Friday look equally as warm, mid-80s, lows in the 50s. And then we're looking at a few showers on Friday afternoon. Otherwise, the weekend is looking increasingly wet and maybe some heavy rain, some flood potential, at least watching that for Saturday into Sunday. From Storm Team Low Weather, I'm meteorologist Jeremy Eisenhoff.
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17: Ben Johnson and Case Keenum are going to get the majority of praise for the Bears' Monday night beatdown over the Philadelphia Eagles. But the guy who I think deserves the most credit, defensive coordinator Dennis Allen. The Bears' defense does not have a ton of talent, and they absolutely shut down the Eagles' run game in the second half. And if Dennis Allen gets the defense playing like this the entire season, and Caleb Williams comes back, the Bears are the best team in the division. I'm Nick Costos.
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4: There. Nice and warm on Wednesday, 84. Thursday, Friday look equally as warm, mid-80s, lows in the 50s, and then we're looking at a few showers on Friday afternoon. Otherwise, the weekend is looking increasingly wet and maybe some heavy rain, some flood potential, at least watching that for Saturday into Sunday. From Storm Team Low Weather, I'm meteorologist Jeremy Eisenhoff.
5: There's no better description than to say St. Jude is a place of hope. My name is Lindsay. I'm alive today because of this incredible hospital and the generosity of so many who wanted to support it.
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15: 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Final segment of hour number two here at Frazier's. We say hello to Johnny, who heard the sound a moment ago. The chance to score a Ford from Ted Russell Ford. Johnny, thanks for calling. Do you have a score prediction for Tennessee-Auburn on Saturday?
16: Yes, I do. And loving the show, guys. I predict 27-13 UT.

0: there. Nice and warm on Wednesday, 84. Thursday, Friday look equally as warm, mid-80s, lows in the 50s. And then we're looking at a few showers on Friday afternoon. Otherwise, the weekend is looking increasingly wet and maybe some heavy rain, some flood potential, at least watching that for Saturday into Sunday. From Storm Team Low Weather, I'm meteorologist Jeremy Eisenzahl.
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4: Here, nice and warm on Wednesday, 84. Thursday, Friday look equally as warm, mid-80s, lows in the 50s, and then we're looking at a few showers on Friday afternoon. Otherwise, the weekend is looking increasingly wet and maybe some heavy rain, some flood potential, at least watching that for Saturday into Sunday. From Storm Team Low Weather, I'm meteorologist Jeremy Eisenzoff.
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0: Well, the former Tennessee Smoky, Kyle Schwarber at the hill, or I should say at the plate. Dylan Lee on the hill for the Atlanta Braves. It's 3-2 right now. Philadelphia leading Atlanta. Truist Park, game one of three in the first of two National League wildcard series matchups. JT Realmuto, the difference right now in Philadelphia's lead over Atlanta. Keep you up to date to find out if Atlanta can use the bottom half of their lineup to get back into this matchup. Tyler and Kaner, Nick White joining us here from Ted Russell Lincoln. We made mention of it. If you hung out with us a little bit longer, we'd get right to start pitch cut. And we'll do that now with Riley Haltom firing away 99.1 The Sports Animal and 640 AM The Sports Monster.
1: Come on! They're not here for the popularity votes. They just want to get the ranking right. This is Start, Bench, Cut on 99.1, The Sports Animal.
0: It is Start, Bench, Cut. It is the comfortable, luxurious seating inside Ted Russell Lincoln on a Ted Russell Tuesday. Swing and a miss for Schwarber. Braves trying to turn the lineup around to get even from Truist Park. Tyler and Kaner with Nick White and Riley Haltom rejoining the program. Afternoon, Riley.
2: Still their talent, birthday edition. You got the football skills of Calvin Johnson turning 41, the basketball skills of Kevin Durant turning 38, the hockey skills of Grant Fuhr turning 64.
0: Well, boys, we know who the cut is. Nick White, lead us off. Do you want to be one of the greatest scorers in NBA history or one of the greatest wide receivers in NFL history? Where are we going?
3: Well, see, Calvin Johnson is my wide receiver GOAT.
0: Is he really?
3: He is my wide receiver. And I know that's crazy to say, but I am a huge Megatron component. Love him. He did great things. Of course, I had Matt Stafford, but he was still in Detroit at the wrong time. So I'm going to start Calvin Johnson, because what could he have done if he got out of Detroit? I'm going to cut Kevin Durant for...
0: Bench. Yeah.
3: I'm going to bench Kevin Durant. That's actually two really cool guys to steal their talent. So,
0: yeah, exactly.
3: Yeah, that's hard. And then I'm going to cut Mr. Fuhr.
4: And Megatron still had a couple more years left in the tank if he wanted it.
3: Yeah.
4: At a high level.
0: Detroit's been known to ask people to step away a little earlier when their career was still in the prime.
4: That's why I'm so glad Stafford got out of there and went on to win the Super Bowl. I'm going to start KD. Still in the talents. I mean, it's hard to pass up. I'll bench Calvin Johnson, and I will cut Grant Fuhr.
0: I'm going to agree with my co-host, but when I tell you it's dangerously close between the start and the bench, I don't... There are some people who listen to this program who just don't understand how great Calvin Johnson was.
4: Yep.
0: Seriously, just how incredible.
4: I saw like on Twitter the other day, like his highlights from GT back in the day, and I just sat there for like 10 minutes and just...
0: How did Paul Johnson get that guy to be a part of a triple option offense?
4: Yeah.
0: Good grace.
2: On this day in 1954, the Say Hey Kid, Willie Mays, made his infamous over-the-shoulder catch. Cleveland Indians' Vic Wirtz 460-foot drive during Game 1 of the World Series at the Polo Grounds in New York City. Who's the best defensive center fielder of all time? Willie Mays, Andrew Jones, Ken Griffey Jr.
0: I mean, this might be the easiest start bench cut we've
4: really?
0: Seen all time. Absolutely.
4: Okay.
3: Got me worried there, then.
4: Don't be worried. Don't you do you.
3: Okay.
4: Half the time,
3: he's just talking. Huh?
4: Yeah, he's just talking.
0: I got a feeling we're going to start three different guys here. Watch this.
3: All right, so I'm going to start Willie Mays.
0: There's one.
3: I'm going to bench Ken Griffey Jr., and I'm going to cut Andrew Jones.
0: Kaner? Watch this.
4: It's the center fielder.
0: Yeah, right.
4: But in no world am I ever going to not start Willie Mays.
0: Okay.
4: I know where you thought I was going with this. He's my bench, of course, because we're talking center fielders. I'm going to start Willie Mays. I'm going to bench the center fielder, Andrew Jones. I'm going to cut Ken Griffey Jr.
0: You had the right order, Nick. You start Willie Mays, you bench the kid, you cut Andrew Jones. Andrew Jones, great ball player all around. Defensively, you weren't hitting a ball over Kid's head. You weren't hitting a ball over Willie Mays' head. For that matter, you weren't hitting a ball over Jones' head.
4: No.
0: But when you talk about defensively, we're talking about just two surefire first ballot Hall of Famers.
4: Well, I mean, better all-around players by a country mile.
0: I hear you. Look, Andrew Jones is the best center fielder of my game.
4: That'd be Ken Griffey.
0: No. I'm trying to, because the age, there's a little bit of an age gap there. He's the second best center fielder of my generation.
2: On this day in 1982, legendary sitcom Cheers premiered on NBC. Who's the best character of Cheers? Norm Peterson, Cliff Clavin, or Sam Malone?
4: You guys watch Cheers or seen episodes and all that?
5: I'm a Cheers guy.
3: Here and there.
5: Okay.
3: So, I'm going to start Sam. Mm-hmm. He's a little bit everywhere. Now, I'm going to bench Norm. Norm was always kind of hanging around the bar, so.
4: Cool guy, right?
3: Yeah. And then I'm going to cut Cliff.
5: Best line I ever heard from a TV show actually came from Cheers.
3: What?
5: Hey, Norm, how are you? It's dog-eat-dog world out there, Sam, and I'm wearing milk-bone underwear.
4: Notice I laughed before you even started saying it, because he was hilarious. He was the best. May he rest in peace. I mean, goodness gracious, Norm is the star for me. I mean, I would love to enter a room and people say, Kaner! Norm!
5: What I mean, you do? He's just narcissist.
4: Yeah. You start Norm, you bench Clavin, maybe? He's got this funny, he's a little annoying, but he's got his funny moments, and I guess cut Sam Malone.
5: Start Norm, bench Sam,
4: Clavin.
2: Today is National Coffee Day. What's your go-to caffeine fix? Coffee, energy drink, or soft drink?
5: Nick?
3: You know, this is bye season.
5: As
3: so
5: it should be.
3: Right now.
5: As it should be.
3: Right now, with me being the larger body self that I have, I'm trying to stay cool as it is. So I'm starting the energy drink.
5: Okay.
3: I'm benching the coffee, and I'm cutting the soft drink. I have never woke up and been like, huh, where's the Dr. Pepper at?
4: Same.
3: Where's the Diet Coke?
4: People are like that, though.
3: They are.
4: Just not me, yeah.
3: And I no disrespect towards them at all, but, you know, I like getting my caffeine and, you know, right from the cup and a lot of it. And but, you know, come December, January, I don't mind to have a cup of coffee every morning.
4: Tyler, what do I have every single day walking into the show?
5: A cup of coffee because you like to watch Matlock while you're drinking your Metamucil.
4: The only caffeine I ever have, and Chris Bernard can't stand it because it's 100 degrees, I got a hot coffee. The only caffeine I ever have, I don't do soft drinks, I don't do energy drinks, I don't do anything. I used to do Spark back in the day, but it's a hot coffee, and I wait till 3 o'clock every single day and I have a hot coffee. Start with the coffee. I guess if I'm doing this, you bench the soft drink, and I'm just not much of an energy drink guy.
5: At the moment, like Nick, it's all about seasons, but at this moment, because a certain doctor told me, Ivins, you're going to need to chill out on the energy drinks, bud. So we've started coffee. We still have the occasional white monster every once in a while. We'll still dive in a little Alani New Pink Slush every once in a while. We cut a soda. I've got to be in a particular mood to have a soda, but I'm heavy coffee and energy drinks right now.
4: Up that up. Oh, and spice time. Not for me, though, but for the people. Some are saying, Will West.
2: There are 5 teams left undefeated in the NFL. Who's the best 3-0 team? The 49ers, the Chiefs, or the Bills?
5: Hey, Nick, who do you cheer for again?
3: Do I have to start this one off?
5: Oh, of course you do.
3: I do.
4: Always.
5: Okay. Who is it?
3: So,
5: does he have the stones to do it?
4: Be a fan. Come on. Be a fan.
3: His favorite. Everybody knows.
5: Does he have the stones to do it?
3: I'm starting the Bills.
5: Okay. There you go.
3: I'm starting the Bills. For the first time in a while, I feel like we are, you know, not in too many situations that we can't come out of.
4: Yeah.
3: And if we are in that situation, a.k.a. Sunday, fourth quarter, going up, down, touchdown. Yep. Josh Allen seems to be, you know, playing some really good football.
4: Yeah, I mean,
3: right
4: he is the goat of all goats. I agree.
3: I am going to bench the 49ers. And the reason why is that team has been playing together for a minute. Mike Evans still has it, in my opinion. And they are playing as a team, and that is hard to beat. They may be old, but if they stay healthy, they will be hard to beat. And I can't stand them. I'm cutting the Chiefs. Can't stand them. And the only reason why is how, you know, you went toe-to-toe with the Dolphins for, what, 2.5, 3 quarters? You got to be better than that.
4: Speaking of old, Kansas City Chiefs, Tyler, can one player make the difference in a whole football team? I'm telling you, man.
5: If it wasn't for Patrick Mahomes, you would cut the Chiefs?
4: No. Walker, dude, the addition there in KC.
5: Well, Kenneth Walker right now is averaging
4: incredible. Yeah. I'm still going to cut the Chiefs because, again, old is old. I'm going to start the 49ers for a lot of the reasons you said. I'm going to bench the Bills because, again, I love me some Josh Allen, my fantasy quarterback, and I'm going to cut the Chiefs.
5: Start San Francisco, bench Buffalo, cut Kansas City. Last one.
4: Kansas City's been better than I thought, though, I will say.
2: Who's the first SEC player drafted next spring at the 2027 NFL Draft? Is it Arch Manning from Texas, Trinidad Chambliss from Ole Miss, or Jordan Seaton from LSU?
4: There's a way that it should be, and there's a way that it's going to be.
5: There's a way it's going to be.
4: Yeah.
5: Nick, do you have an idea who it's going to be?
3: I have an idea, but
5: I have a pretty good
3: comment. I'm going to go off of what I would do.
5: Go ahead.
3: The clear start, in my opinion, if you are an NFL GM looking for a difference maker, you go for the better player. You go for the athlete. You go for the guy that can get you out of the sticky situations and complete, you know, keep building around that person.
5: Mm-hmm.
3: I'm starting Trinidad.
5: Okay.
3: And then you got this guy named Arch Manning who carries a big last name, and who knows what he's going to be able to do in the NFL, but you can't throw the ball 30 yards over the line of scrimmage three times against a Tennessee team and go to the NFL and continue. But just because of the name, I'll bench Arch, and then I'm going to cut Jordan Seaton.
4: I'm going to start Jordan Seaton. I knew you were going to do it. I think Jordan Seaton of these three.
5: You got to build around your offensive line.
4: The bench is going to be Arch because of all the reasons you said, and I think Trinidad's the cut here, even though Trinidad should be the start.
5: Yeah.
4: I think Trinidad should be the start.
5: Yeah, yeah.
4: I'll give you that. Yeah.
5: I think somebody's going to try to flirt with him being the number one overall pick, and I think Jordan Seaton's going to go to somebody sitting at three going, gimme.
4: Yeah.
5: Hey, Nick White, Mobile Service Department. You never come on our station chirping about prices. You just simply say, do you want a product with a different car buying experience? Do you like trust? Do you like customer service as priority number one? Brother, I've bought multiple cars from you, and I will continue to buy multiple cars, not just here at Lincoln, next door at Ted Russell Ford. And I know it's not just it's a radio thing. It's a TV thing. It has nothing to do with that. It's why the car buying experience is different. And if it's not just me, I can bring Brian Rice in here. I can bring Will West in here. I can bring in so many individuals like Josh Ward, Kimberly Parker. There's a reason why Cumulus and Ted Russell Ford are handshake on handshake.
3: Yeah, and, I've been known as the radio guy to some customers
5: you
3: coming
5: are.
3: Through the door.
5: Very much so.
3: I appreciate the opportunity. And not only, you know, y'all can go anywhere to purchase a vehicle. But when it comes down to it, who do you know, who do you trust? And if y'all are willing to do the business with us, I don't see why anybody else wouldn't as well. So give us a shot, whether you're looking for a luxury vehicle, whether you're looking for a first-time car for the high school student in your family, or if you're looking for a work truck. We've got an incredible fleet and commercial department. We don't talk about it enough. We've got the Isuzu department down at Parkside.
5: There you go. Wow.
3: So don't forget that. Those guys have, combined probably, no kidding, 55 to 62 years of knowledgement.
5: That's massive.
3: Yeah.
5: It's huge.
3: It is ridiculous. And, you know, people don't stay with the company that long unless the company's taking care of them. So I always appreciate you guys coming out here, and looking forward to the next time.
5: Nick White, thank you.
4: Thank you, brother.
5: As we take a look here from Ted Russell Lincoln, we shift our focus to Truist Park. Philadelphia with a 3-2 lead over Atlanta. Braves stranded a runner on third with less than two outs two innings ago before Philadelphia turned to a 3-2 lead. Now the Bravos have a chance with the tying run in scoring position. By the way, Philadelphia has already turned to Julio Duran for a multi-save. Now in this case would be a win scenario. Oh, let you know how it plays out with their ability to go multiple innings with their star closer. Truist Park, Philadelphia 3, Atlanta 2. Okay, let's come back. We need to hit reset. A couple things to get into from right here at Ted Russell Lincoln during a Ted Russell Tuesday, 99.1. 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